0: some of Bangladesh's poorest people and Yazidi refugees in Iraq. That's the latest news. Sport is next.
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0: In sport, and as we've heard, Australia's World Cup run is over, losing in a penalty shootout to Egypt in the round of 32. After holding the game to a one-all draw in extra time, the Socceroos missed two of their four penalties in the shootout. Coach Tony Popovich shattered by the result.
2: I think we showed the world that Australian football is strong, a wonderful group, and yeah, just devastated for them that we can't progress.
0: More than 70,000 fans packed into Dallas Stadium, many Australians among them. That's the latest Vision National News. I'm Tracy Weir.
1: This year, you've got the power.
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0: Time now for a look at the weather. Strong wind, rain and storms are impacting southern parts of South Australia, Tasmania, Victoria and southeast New South Wales with an upper level trough. Onshore winds are bringing a few showers to southwest WA, far north Queensland and the Northern Territory coast. An unstable air mass is fueling a few showers and storms over the Northern Territory south and eastern parts of WA. The capital city forecast today, Sydney expecting a sunny day, a top of 19. In Melbourne, a few showers and 13 degrees. Brisbane, sunny and 23. Perth, a cloudy day, a top of 19. Adelaide, expecting showers later and a top of 15. Canberra, 13 degrees and a sunny day. Rain for Hobart with a top of 10. And in Darwin, mostly sunny and 33 degrees. 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
4: Religion will tell you that you're a failure and you've done wrong in the sight of God and you need to do lots and lots of good things to get his approval. But in Christianity, it's a different story. It's far much better. God the Father noticed that we had failed, and out of his great love, he sent Jesus to be our one true sacrifice for sin. We just need to accept him as our Lord and Saviour and accept his work on the cross and say yes to Jesus, and we are forgiven. It's that easy. Ephesians 2 verse 13 says, "Now in Christ Jesus, you who formerly were far off have been brought near by the blood of Christ." Jesus brings us near to the Father. Isn't that great news? Ephesians 2 and verse 13. Go and read that over and over again and feel good for today. Coming up, we've got We the Kingdom. And also, not too far away, to focus on the family Australia. And the topic today is navigating differing viewpoints in relationships. But to kick off the hour, this is one of my favourite songs for King and Country, an unsung hero. You're on Vision. Good morning.
5: 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Walking up the aisle. You made the promise of your life.

0: neuropsychotherapist, and she's going to be discussing how we can honour our convictions and keep the unity of the spirit when our views may be worlds apart. A very helpful thing for relationships, also maybe even in the workplace, you may be having those situations too, or in everyday life. So that's coming up next on Focus on the Family Australia.
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2: People can get quite fired up at home, and they'll tell me in the counseling room how their partner is constantly on social media and they're getting fed all of what they want to hear and more of it. And then I think that can cause a great divide, because you're just being bombarded and your world becomes everything you're being fed.
3: In a world that seems increasingly divided by headlines, hashtags and hardline stances, many of us are finding that the great divide isn't just happening on the news, it's happening across our dinner tables and in our homes. It's the tension, it's the strained silence or the awkwardness when a sensitive topic bubbles to the surface. As followers of Christ, we are called to be peacemakers, but we are also called to hold fast to our convictions. Our guest today is Joanne Wilson, who is a counsellor and neuropsychotherapist. We're going to discuss how we can honour our convictions and keep the unity of the Spirit when our views may be worlds apart. That's Joanne Wilson, and I'm Brett Ryan for Focus on the Family Australia. Well, welcome back to the program. It's been far too long.
2: It has. I'm so honoured to be here again. I've missed you all.
3: Oh, thank you very much. Well, this is can be a potentially a controversial topic, because, you know, don't everyone think alike the way that I think? And that's my algorithms and the social media feeds. Everyone thinks what I think. And unfortunately, that's not always the case, especially when it comes closer to home.
2: Well, I've always said anyone who's not like me is just weird.
3: That's so true.
2: When it does come closer to home and you're married to that person, that is when it is really important to consider any differences or people that might have differences in opinions to me when they're married to me. Yes.
3: Yeah. And, I mean, just as an interest, do you see this happening a lot in the clinical setting?
2: I do, particularly during COVID. We were well aware of some extreme views, conspiracy theories. That was really, really challenging for many couples. And I just think that has continued in the world, maybe not on those same type of topics, but it definitely has continued with intensity. And even I read recently that Relationships Australia has reported that differences in political opinions and values have actually increased twofold in the last 2 years. And when they report stresses, that a quarter of the couples that are coming for help, that is actually a quarter of the stress is when they are not aligned on politics or values. Yeah.
3: Wow. And that creates all those descriptions, like, you know, awkwardness and, you know, feeling like they're walking around on eggshells, that we just don't talk about it. And I've got some friends of mine that he believes in one particular area and his wife is diametrically opposed. Mm. And it's been a challenge. Their kids are watching, they're having a front row seat that mum and dad are in diametrically difference of opinions. And so is it possible to continue having a healthy intimate relationship? I'm not talking about physical intimate relationship, I'm talking about that emotional relationship, intimacy, despite these differences.
2: Well, I think because in my world, when I am speaking to couples, it is most often about communication and conflict. So that is a very familiar space for me. And so I come from a place of, if you married your clone, this is going to be really easy. But

0: you didn't. So you're always going to have a lot of differences, and we need to celebrate them. And I say, you know, probably around 70% of what you differ on, you're never going to agree on. So yeah, that's even without the politics.
1: Yeah, it's values. like the takeaway meals. You know, someone wants Thai and the other one wants Chinese or Mexican. And yet we get through those things. So why is it, why do these political issues or different value systems cause such turmoil, the friction that it causes?
0: Well, I think it does. It can affect our lifestyle. And I think particularly family of origin will have an influence. And I think it can really cause a lot of trouble when maybe your partner, your husband, wife, they are very aligned with their family and their values because that's where they got them from. Yeah. And then they've paired up with you. And sometimes it can be like an us against you type of thing, or them and, you know, with two families even more, because that's, you know, they're influenced us. You don't always follow your family of origin's perspective, but sometimes I think it really cuts to the core because that is your whole being. That's all you've ever known. It's what you were raised, and it's a very comfortable space for you to be aligned to a certain type of belief system.
1: I mean, I don't know if you know the answer to this or even have a comment, but you hear a lot of this in America, you know, the Democrats versus the Republicans. Do you see that here in Australia, Liberal versus Labor or Nationals or Independents? And is that happening a lot more?
0: A little bit, but I wouldn't say so much personally. Maybe Relationships Australia might say something different, but I think what I hear more about is people's, like you've mentioned this briefly before, but the algorithms. People can get quite fired up at home and they'll tell me in the counseling room how their partner is constantly on social media and they're getting fed all of what they want to hear and more of it.
1: Yeah.
0: Your phones are listening to you, which is a bit spooky. But, yeah, and then I think that can cause a great divide because you're just being bombarded and your world becomes everything you're being fed on your phone, and that's where it becomes a great divide. Maybe versus, you know, how the Americans will say it. But yeah, I think in whatever it is your values or the topic, that's, I think, the biggest thing that I notice more.
1: It may seem very obvious, but, you know, you don't get along on these issues. You can get along well with some things and not, but what do you notice and what are you seeing is the consequences if couples ignore these differences and just let it continue to fester under the surface? What's going on and what's the outcome if they don't address these issues?
0: Yeah, good point. So if they don't address them, one thing, well, in my words, I say it leaks out of you. So if you're unable to navigate some healthy discussions about your differences, you will be at a barbecue and you can often, you know, denigrate, you can put your partner down, you can start to say things about your partner's beliefs or start going on a rant, usually because you're unable to do that at home. So I think that's a really important thing. And that can be very divisive and it puts your partner at lengths to you because you're not in your couple bubble anymore. You've put them on the outer. And as a therapist, my job is to keep them in their couple bubble, as we say it. And it's them with everyone else out of that bubble is the rest of the world, the children, finances, other perspectives, but you've got to keep that couple in there together.
1: Yeah, so
0: talking about them, about putting their beliefs down outside of the marriage or in public is usually when that's a symptom, that's for sure.
1: Yeah.
0: Another analogy is that a couple, I often say, like you're literally sitting on two separate mountains. That's your perspective, that's your political belief, and then there's, you're looking at each other, but then there's this great chasm between the two of you. And I think that's a symptom of not being able to have a healthy perspective about your differing values. And I'm very aware that we can't insist that our partner becomes of the same political view. Then that's not the purpose. The whole idea is to how we can coexist and enjoy each other's, it should be exciting. It should be something that you should be able to embrace, that you've married someone who's not your clone, who has a whole lot of information and interest about something that might differ to you.
1: But
0: easy to say, challenging to do.
1: Exactly right. But can that become such to a situation where you're just, the friction is so great or the tension is so great because of those various differences, it's going to end in significant conflict or really not even conflict. Sometimes it gets so you don't even talk about anything and you just continue to drift apart. And that's devastating for everyone.
0: Yes, it is. It is. Look, but during COVID, when it came to conspiracy theories, I'll be right up front. As a group of relationship therapists, a number of us decided to recommend that those real hot topics that really create so much angst, you pop them in a box and you don't touch them. Now, I would never and never in my whole career have I ever said that until COVID, because it was really, really causing so much trouble that
1: Yeah.
0: people were really differing. And obviously, with regard to immunization, like one of the, you'd have a family of five children and one was inside the cafe and having a snack and the partner was outside the cafe because they weren't allowed in. So those types of things affected their lifestyle. So they need to be addressed. But if it's something that you're really just having opposing values on,
1: Yeah.
0: they have to be popped in a locked box. And yeah, that was a really unusual time. But
1: Yeah.
0: sometimes I think with these heightened political views, these algorithms that are feeding us some very, very strong topics, that might have to be in there. And I think that's a healthy thing to do, that we just don't touch that box on that topic, however we respect each other.
1: Yeah.
0: A lovely analogy was that you could be a couple on a bus and you're sitting looking out the left window, he's sitting out looking on the right window, you're both admiring the landscape of that topic, but your bus has to keep going in the same direction. The idea behind that analogy is that each of you can describe the landscape that you see on each of your sides of the bus.
1: Yep.
0: However, you've got to make sure you're going in the same direction.
1: Yeah. I mean, we talk about politics and you've touched on a little bit of, like the conspiracy theories and the controversial thing about COVID. And we're not going to go there because a lot of people, it conjures up even feelings of different emotions each time you hear it. But what about people who have a different faith? Either non-Christian or a Christian or different faith expressions?
0: Well, I think the Bible, I guess if you're considering getting married, let's start from there. The Bible is very clear on the challenges of being unequally yoked. And so I think we have to recognize that, embrace that, because we know that scripture is there to keep us to enjoy a healthy and happy life. And a lot of the sins that or temptations that we fall into, it's all there on the Bible and sort of saying, I gave you the roadmap. God's giving it to us. And sometimes we fall
1: So
0: in love with
1: true.
0: someone of a different faith and we're like, no, I'm sure we're going to make this work. I love this person so much. So I think it's just going in with wide eyes, knowing that our partner is maybe going to worship differently to us, making sure that we're aware of that. How does this look when we choose schools for our children? Like, it has ramifications beyond, what we contemplate when we're in the
1: Yeah.
0: starry-eyed phase of engagement and getting married.
1: We're
0: But
1: in
0: let's assume,
1: love. We're going to finish each other's sentences or sandwiches for those.
0: I love that, sentences and sandwiches.
1: Yeah.
0: So let's assume that we're already married and we're in the thick of it. Maybe we've already got children, or maybe even, children that have left home, and it's becoming really obvious that you have different beliefs. I think that's where it's important to get back to basics. When I'm working with a couple, I'm like, okay, let's start with our daily rituals. We want to make sure that our mindset is one without a negative bias. Like, we get back to basic relationship skills, because if you're
1: Yeah.
0: constantly ruminating about he's never come to church with me, or he's an atheist, he just doesn't understand my convictions to the faith. Yes, it is a problem, but we have to make sure that we coexist on those common grounds, those beautiful things about our relationship, showing our partner
1: Yep.
0: how in rituals and in ways that we do meet on common ground. So that has to be filling up their jar of what are those rocks before the sand sort of comes in with all
1: Yeah.
0: the differences, if you could use that
1: That
0: analogy.
1: is so good. That is so good. Our guest today is Joanne Wilson, and I'm Brett Ryan, and you're listening to Focus on the Family, Australia.
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0: Jesus King. Well, I hope you're getting lots of helpful advice here on Focus on the Family Australia today. Joanne Wilson, counsellor and neuropsychotherapist. We're talking about navigating differing viewpoints in relationships. It can be a very tricky thing to navigate. And let's go to part two of today and get some more inspiration on today's topic on Focus on the Family Australia.
1: Welcome back. Our guest today is counsellor and neuropsychotherapist Joanne Wilson, and we're talking about navigating differing politics and values in relationships. And you're listening to Focus on the Family Australia. We were talking before the break about, you know, when you have difference of opinion when it comes to faith and expressions of faith, and there'll be someone who's a believer, not a believer. Is there anything else you'd like to add to that?
2: Yeah, so we were talking about how we need to make sure that we avoid that negativity bias and getting back to basics and making sure that we do reveal and focus on the parts that we have got common ground with. So building that culture of friendship and fondness. And so it could be just the basic things of daily admiration and just expressing what we do appreciate about our partner, turning toward our partner with bids of connection.
1: Yeah.
2: You can read more on that with the Gottman style of therapy, that they encourage you just to stop and spend a moment of time if your partner is bidding for your love. It can just be a few minutes, even less than that. Celebrating your partner's strengths. So there's parts of them you married them because you love them, and there were parts about them that you really appreciate despite the differences. Now, one thing I really like to do with couples is when we get to a place that we can go, okay, the couple wants to stay together, particularly obviously I'm working with many couples who are very challenged and they're not sure what to do. But when we've got those couples that are committed, that we actually come up with a shared principles of governance document. Mm-hmm. And so it's almost like our rules for living moving forward. So for one couple, it could be we will go to church every second Sunday.
1: Yep.
2: We will choose to put the children in a whatever faith school, or we won't. Things as simple as when my partner goes to church and I don't, they'll always be home by 11 a.m. Yep. Or we will only commit to volunteering to two things a week. Now, it might sound very regimented, but it's there to creates emotional safety, which is a beautiful thing. Like even children, they thrive on rituals and safety. Yes, I love to be spontaneous, but sometimes with couples, we need to get back to basics and say, okay, how are we going to navigate life knowing that we have these key differences in our belief systems or with regard to politics or whatever?
1: Yep.
2: How is this going? Like, I think you're just setting yourself up for a great divide.
1: Yeah.
2: If you don't have some sort of understanding, I think couples will just make it work. It'll be okay. We've got these differences, and then they flare up, and then they get shoved onto the carpet. Then it flares up when Uncle Fred says something, and there you go again. So it's about trying to, have some sort of sense of a foundation from which we can launch. And it can be revised, but I strongly encourage that. Yeah.
1: That's great. I mean, it sounds very, as you said, formalized, but it's actually having it, articulating it, sharing your opinions, both agreeing to move forward with these guidelines and guardrails, you could actually say. And so we're getting into the solution now, or the strategies for dealing with these differences. What else can we do?
2: Well, if I'm a Christian, and depending on the topic, obviously, prayer, it all starts with prayer.
1: Yep.
2: So why wouldn't you, when God moves mountains? And so draw near to God and he'll draw near to you. So I think just having that hope and faith in consistent prayer, not giving up. And some wise man said, I think it was you actually, Brett. And
1: is it very wise?
2: That time of when you don't feel that God is listening to you, is that's when you're deepening your intimacy with God, that you're really having to dig deep and rely on him when you feel like he's not listening. Yeah. So this is your person. Your person that you married is your go-to person that you want to be able to count on each other. And it would be really sad if couples, and I've seen it happen, that they do decide not to stay together because of some core beliefs. And so it actually can happen. You can continue a relationship if you communicate well, have things like these tools of shared principles and prayer, of course.
1: Yeah, very much so. I saw it written down just recently to do a fruit check And I thought, yes. A fruit check, what's that? And then it was basically looking at the fruit of the spirit, you know, am I loving? Am I joyful? Am I peaceful? Am I patient? Am I kind? That fruit check, I think if there's friction, there's tension, there's that awkwardness, or are we starting to get riled and we think it's righteous anger, but it could be just anger and rage and it's causing dissension, then we really do need to check in to see where is our heart and where is God in the midst of this?
2: I think we can come up with a really quick acronym here. So if we do the fruit check, and then we could do the I for image of God filter. So leading on to that, is my partner a soul image in the image of God, or have I reduced them to be just a problem? Have I put us into just it's all about the problem and less about the person? So that's a lovely way to see every single person, particularly our partner, is they're a beautiful creation. They're individually and uniquely designed and you have a covenant with God with this person. So I think that's a lovely thing.
1: They are your partner. They are made in the image of God, as you said, but they're not combatants. They're not to be won over, you know, and we have to prioritize the relationship more than getting our point across and winning the argument.
2: Yes. No one wins. No. Really, do they?
1: No. Yeah. And otherwise, it does cause that great divide, as you said. So we need to really focus on, you know, not necessarily winning the argument. And I love that verse in Romans 12, verse 18, where it says, if it is at all possible, as far as it depends on you, live at peace with everyone. So we have a part to play. It's not necessarily, you know, it's all them. Once they get their act together and agree with me, then I'll be peaceful. No, we have a part to play.
2: Yes, yes. And I love that's a style of therapy we use in narrative therapy, is that we externalize the problem. So we could call anxiety the anxious monster or whatever it is. It's a difference in political beliefs. We call it it's the pee pit or something crazy that the couple comes up with, and we externalize it. And we said, right, when did this come into the marriage? We use analogies such as when is the pee pit far away? When is it close? And it really does provide a tool to externalize that this isn't, you know, love. It's a little bit like love the sinner, hate the sin, but this is a problem that's apart from us. It doesn't belong to us, and we want to make sure that we love each other in the meantime and navigate ways and tools to keep the pee pit away or whatever it is. Yeah,
1: I agree. When I was doing some preparation for our interview, I came across this statement, and I thought it was a really pointed statement. It said, 10 years from now, will I regret the political points I didn't make, or will I regret the relationships I didn't protect? And it all comes down to relationships. And I think that's something that we need to have that posture of humility. And I do think it's reasonable where it says in the book of James, be quick to listen, slow to speak, and slow to become angry. And that doesn't mean that you have to be a doormat and listen to everything. I've got family members who have some very wide and unusual thoughts on different things. They send me things, and I don't always respond to it, but I always maintain the relationship, not necessarily, you know, have to defend and say you're ridiculous or what have you. But I keep that posture of humility, and it's all about our love. You know, we're called to love our enemies, and sometimes it's not our enemies that we have to try to love. It's those who are really close to us.
2: That's right. And what you just described there, the way that you respond to those people who might send you information that you might not necessarily agree with, and you choose how to respond or not respond straight away, is self-discipline. And if everyone that I work with, myself, if we could all deploy self-discipline, it's the root cause of all sorts of demise in relationships and in how we respond to people. So how easy is it to get caught up in just our emotions and the responses that come as a part of it when we don't self-regulate? Which I thought is a good way to probably end our chat, is like a real simplified map, is to regulate. How can we relate to this person and recognize what are the key differences? How can we externalize it, all the tools that we've talked about, and then how can we reason with each other to coexist and navigate life as a united couple, a united force in this world, in
1: That's
2: our couple
1: so good.
2: Bubble.
1: That's so good. And I love that idea that, you know, despite our differences, we can and have a healthy relationship. It's going to take work. So right now, there'll be someone listening to this and they feel the tension. They feel the divide increasing. What would you like to say to them?
2: Pray. Of course, we've definitely covered that. Yeah. So to pray for them and have hope that in the most unusual ways. We usually have a, you know, our prayer is to make that person agree with me, make that person be a Christian like I am. Yep. But I think it's to be able to treat that person, and you set the scene if you are struggling with someone who has differing, you know, intense beliefs. And like you said, it's really, really causing so much angst and distress, is to be able to self-regulate yourself and pray for that, that you can then be able to hear, to be able to sit on your side of the bus, to be able to listen to your partner's description of the landscape as you travel on the journey together and end up in the same direction and the same destination.
1: That is so good. Well, Joe, thank you so much for being our guest today. This has been really worthwhile, and I enjoy our conversations immeasurably.
2: Thank you.
1: If you'd like to find out more information about Joanne Wilson, you can go to her website at Relationship Rejuvenator. That's Relationship Rejuvenator. In a world that often demands we choose sides, we are reminded that our primary calling is to love as Christ loved us. Navigating deep-seated differences within a marriage is not about winning an argument. It's about the daily practice of bearing with one another in love. 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

0: Elevation Rhythm out of Elevation Church in North Carolina. There they are with Washed, new music here on Vision. And just gives me an opportunity to promote the Worship Hour tonight from 5 in WA, 7 o'clock in Queensland. Hosted by Karen, you'll hear the very best and latest worship music through your radios tonight. Looking forward to that. Well, that's it for me today. It's been great to have your company. I'll be back again tomorrow here on Vision. Strap yourselves in because we have the best of Rise and Shine from during the week. It'll be Felicia and Matt Prater leading you through that. So looking forward to hearing the very best of the program from during the week. In the meantime, God bless. Catch you again tomorrow here on Vision.
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4: Hi, I'm Alex Cook, and today I want to talk to you about why the Bible talks so much about money. Throughout the centuries, Christians have had a love-hate relationship with money. On the one hand, we know we need it and can use it to do good things. But on the other hand, we know it can do harm if not used properly. It may surprise you to know that there are more than 2,350 verses in the Bible on money, wealth, and possessions. Of the parables that Jesus told, roughly 11 of the 39 are about money issues. Furthermore, roughly 15% of Jesus' total preaching was in relation to money. So I guess that can only lead to one question. Why? Why would Jesus, and indeed the Word of God, talk so much about money? I think the answer is pretty straightforward. Because Jesus said, "Do not store up for yourselves treasures on earth, where moths and vermin destroy, and where thieves break in and steal. But store up for yourselves treasures in heaven, where moths and vermin do not destroy, and where thieves do not break in. For where your treasure is, there your heart will be also." In other words, money is a heart issue, and one of the biggest risks is that money seduces you and takes you away from God. When we fall in love with money, it will most likely mean that we are no longer in love with God. In other words, we're committing idolatry. So I want to challenge you today to dive into the Word of God and see what it actually says about money. I think you'll be blown away by its wisdom on how to make money, how to manage it, and how to give it away. I'm Alex Cook for WealthWithPurpose.com.
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4: In this bulletin, a warning from the CSIRO and a big night in the NRL. With the details, I'm Tracy Weir. New South Wales is bracing for lab results to confirm if a devastating strain of bird flu has officially breached the state's borders. Donna Sirimana reports.
5: Authorities are on high alert after a dead giant petrel found at Hawk's Nest on the mid-north coast returned a preliminary positive result for the H5 virus. The CSIRO is now fast-tracking tests to determine if the migratory seabird was carrying the deadly H5N1 strain, which has already destroyed global wildlife. More than 500 field officers have been deployed to search for other sick birds in the area. The Agriculture Minister maintains we are prepared, reassuring the public that the virus has not entered commercial poultry flocks.
4: Donna Sirimana with that report. New analysis shows thousands of young Australian homeowners have been plunged into negative equity. Buyers who utilise the federal government's 5% deposit scheme now face a projected 10% drop in property values, driven by recent housing tax reforms. Two teenage hikers have been winched to safety this morning after spending 2 days lost in bushland on Queensland's Southern Downs. The 17-year-old boys were rescued by chopper just before 7 this morning at Main Range National Park near Killarney. Authorities confirming the pair are safe and well following a coordinated search and rescue operation which began when they failed to return from an overnight camping trip. Pet owners are urged to keep a close eye on their furry companions this winter. Experts say pet illnesses spike during the colder months, with dermatological issues, joint pain and arthritis among the top health concerns. Petstock head vet Dr. Gloria Abener says subtle symptoms are easy to miss.
6: What we mistake as wanting to stay in bed, stay nice and warm, actually could be a sign of illness in itself. So if we start to see our younger pets in particular sleeping a bit more, eating a bit less, drinking a bit less, those are very subtle signs that they could be sort of battling something underlying.
4: Those with concerns are urged to contact their local vet. British Christian ministry Release International, that assists believers facing persecution in around 30 countries, has adopted a new name. It's now known as Voice of the Persecuted Christians, which is a phrase that has long appeared on its logo. Like Voice of the Martyrs, the 60-year-old ministry traces its work to Richard Wombrand, the Romanian pastor who wrote Tortured for Christ, after spending 14 years in communist prisons because of his faith. A Muslim mob has attacked a Christian prayer house in the Indonesian city of Bandung, assaulting several church members. They demanded that the building be closed and threatened to burn it down if it was not. A church minister and local developer said he had donated the land to build mosques, and previously good relations with the Muslim community had only soured after a recent change of leadership. That's the latest news. Sport is next.
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4: Sport and Australia's World Cup has come to an end, losing in a penalty shootout to Egypt. The teams unable to be separated after 120 minutes of football, with scores 1-1 forcing the shootout. Despite the loss, star midfielder Jackson Irvine says the team are getting around the pair.
7: We win together, we lose together, everything. So yeah, the boys, they've been immense, the two of them, throughout this tournament. And as I say, to step up and take a penalty is not easy. So yeah, they have all the boys' support, yeah.
4: That audio courtesy of SBS. Australian fans say the team will still return home as heroes. And Suncorp Stadium is bracing for a massive night of rugby league, with the Broncos hosting a blockbuster men's and women's doubleheader. The NRLW side launched their season against the Cowboys before the men take on the Sharks. That's the latest Vision National News. I'm Tracy Weir.
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4: Time now for a look at the weather. Strong wind, rain and storms are impacting southern parts of South Australia, Tasmania, Victoria and southeast New South Wales with an upper level trough. Onshore winds are bringing a few showers to southwest WA, far north Queensland and the Northern Territory coast. An unstable air mass is fueling a few showers and storms over the Northern Territory south and eastern parts of WA. The capital city forecast today, Sydney expecting a sunny day, a top of 19. In Melbourne, a few showers and 13 degrees. Brisbane, sunny and 23. Perth, a cloudy day, a top of 19. Adelaide, expecting showers later and a top of 15. Canberra, 13 degrees and a sunny day. Rain for Hobart with a top of 10. And in Darwin, mostly sunny and 33 degrees. 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
0: In the Bible, in Psalm 40, verse 2, it says, "The Lord lifted me out of the pit of despair, out of the mud and the mire. He set my feet on solid ground and steadied me as I walked along." That was Psalm 40, verse 2.

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1: Hi, it's Fel here. I'll be taking you through the best bits of Rise and Shine over the next couple of hours. Such a privilege to be able to spend Saturday with you wherever you are and whatever you're up to. Andy is resting up, so I've got to pick some of my favourite moments from this week. Kicking it all off, Andy gave me last weekend a movie to watch, BMX Bandits. He's been trying to fill in some of the gaps. He feels like I didn't watch the movies I should have in the 80s, so he's filling in those gaps for me. What did I think about BMX Bandits? Well, you'll have my review coming up soon. We also got chatting, thanks to Neil Johnson on 2020, actually, about having pets in church. Should it be a thing? Well, we have a bit of a chat about that this hour as well. And then we hear a story from Andy of a creature that probably should definitely not be in a church. And of course, we need a devotion. So Pastor Rob shares a powerful word on the power of prayer and how to keep things simple. So that's all to come this hour, and some great music as well, kicking it all off with this one from Sanctus Real. You are, I am. This is Fel and the best bits of Rise and Shine. There's

0: fun and friends. This is the Rise and Shine Weekend Edition with Phil and Andy on Vision.
1: Andy, you've been putting out some challenges recently.
2: I have, Phil, because I want you and Mari to be able to spend some quality time together.
1: Nice.
2: Watching some quality entertainment with good wholesome values and storylines. Also, from the 80s, because when we talked about the 80s a few weeks ago, I just noticed there was a few gaps.
1: Yeah.
2: You hadn't seen a few classics from the 80s, yeah. Which I just feel you need to observe and watch and just appreciate so you can sort of get some of the things that have come out of these movies which have become part of popular culture, such as Rambo.
1: Yeah.
2: Such as Rocky.
1: True.
2: You know, these are household names now, Phil, and you've not seen the original. You need to go back to the original source material. I know you've done a bit of study. You understand as an academic student, you need to go back to the original source material. So here we are, Phil. I've suggested a few movies for you and Mari to watch together to build your marriage and also just and expand your horizons as far as entertainment goes.
1: Yeah, well, look, and the movie that was on the cards for this coming week, this last weekend, was
3: BMX Bandits. They're wild in the streets.
2: An 80s classic, Phil. 80s classic.
1: BMX Bandits, of all things. But I do love it's an Aussie movie. Mm-hmm. And I do have gaps there because we weren't even in Australia at the time of this. I think when this movie, the kids were saying, they worked it out, I was about four when this movie came out.
2: Yep.
1: And living in New Zealand at the time. So it wasn't on the cards, this movie. But you not only watched it, but Andy, you were a starring part of that movie, aren't you? Well, so you've said.
2: Don't want to overstate my importance in the film, Phil, but let's just say I was kind of a big deal. it's called BMX Bandits. It was filmed on the beaches of Sydney, well, Manly Beach in particular, mm-hmm. and the surrounding suburbs. Mm-hmm. So sort of ended up, it's just like one of those things, you know, right place, right time situations, Phil, because I lived on Manly Beach and with my mates and we all had BMX bikes and we all ran it. We rode around the streets of Manly as kiddies all the time. I rode my BMX to sporting events. I used to do taekwondo and we'd ride our bikes to taekwondo. We'd just go riding. We were living the BMX dream in the 80s, Phil.
1: Well, this movie tries to encapsulate that. And so they'd put a call out for kids. And so Andy has said, and look, we got texts on Friday. Is Andy in the credits? Where can I find Andy? And my kids and I and Murray, everyone was there. Mm. Primarily the whole time, hour and 27 minutes of this film, we were just looking for little Andy. Like we were on the hunt. Like, where's Wally?
2: It's a good search, Phil. look, I don't know if you've ever heard of Bruce Lee. He had what was called the kiss of death punch, which went so quick you couldn't see it.
1: Well, this...
2: I feel like some of the scenes I filmed in BMX Bandits, Phil, I was flying. I was going so quick. Mm. To the naked eye, very difficult to identify Andy due to the speed that I was travelling on the BMX bike.
1: Okay, well, look, this is the kids and I, some of our thoughts as we watch the movie. Look, one thing I would say is that it's got the longest chase scene in the history of anything. Like, it just goes on forever. These kids are riding a bike and there's a car coming off behind them. This is Belle and I as we're watching this chase scene, the longest in history.
4: They say that the worst part about this movie is that this chase is just ridiculously long.
5: It's been going for like 20 minutes. I'm like, dumb.
4: I actually
5: want them to catch them at this point. At least it would end the chasing.
4: When you start going for the bad guy.
5: I'm rooting for the bad guys.
1: So we were rooting for the bad guys at one point just to make it end.
2: Just for a conclusion.
1: Just for a conclusion, please. For the love of everything, please just stop it.
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1: Bernard Langer was one of the best golfers of his generation, twice winning the US Masters and at one time topping the world golf rankings. He said, "I'd won several events in five different continents. I was number one in the world. I had a beautiful young wife. Yet there was something missing." He said, "The lifestyle us sportsmen are leading is all about money and who you are and who you know and what you have. But these things aren't really the most important things. I think people who have these things realize there's still something missing, and I believe that is Jesus Christ." The spiritual emptiness that Bernard Langer is describing is common to all humanity. I heard one woman once say that she felt there was a chunk missing in her soul. You are not simply body and mind. You are a soul created for a relationship with God. How then do you satisfy your soul? In Psalm 23, the Bible says that God can restore our soul. Maybe you feel like there's a chunk missing in your soul. Maybe, like Bernard Langer, you've tried all sorts of things to satisfy the emptiness of your soul, but you're still looking. The Bible says, "Ask that you might receive, seek that you might find, knock that the door will be opened unto you." I truly believe one of the keys to restoring your soul is to seeking God with all your heart. Ask Jesus to reveal himself to you today. Ask him to restore your soul, and I believe you'll find the contentment that you're looking for in your heart. I'm Matt Prater. For more, go to historymakers.tv.
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1: On Thursday, Friday, late last week, we were having a chat to him, and this is what Neil had to say about a topic that was coming up on 2020.
2: Dogs in church.
3: What?
1: Yes. Who let now, the dogs out? Or maybe in this case, who let the dogs in? Who? I've heard the dog right now in the studio.
3: Yeah, he's having a little bark.
1: So you're saying
3: dogs in church, is that a new thing, Neil?
2: Well,
1: is it coming?
2: I think where the conversation will sort of land.
1: I want to bring my dog to church.
2: Is around the idea that there are some people who don't go to church because they feel like they're not welcome because they can't take their guide dog or their service dog or their therapy dog.
1: Yeah.
2: And there might be some churches that have some rulings around that. I'm not even sure. Mm. So it might be up to listeners to let us know, you know, what their feeling is about dogs in church.
3: Well, let's ask the dogs what they think.
1: They definitely want to be there.
3: I think what Rover's saying right now is, I want to come.
1: Yes.
3: Let me in.
1: Bring me to church.
3: Let me into the house of God.
1: That is actually really That is a fabulous idea. Why are there not more animals in church? And look, it's got Kaz's imagination going. She's popped together an AI image of us. We're ushers in this church.
3: I saw that.
1: Did you see it?
3: Mm.
1: And there are pets galore at the church that we're part of.
3: Sort of reminds me of that old comedy Ace Ventura Pet Detective with all the animals in that show.
1: Yes, and again, we're not recommending that movie, but yes, there are a lot of pets on that. It made me think of The Vicar of Dibley.
3: Okay.
1: Like, so The Vicar of Dibley, it's a bit tongue-in-cheek. Well, it is very tongue-in-cheek, but it's about...
3: Are we recommending that?
1: No, we are not, but she does have a day where they really desperately want to bring, because they're in a farming community, they want to desperately bring their pets into church.
3: Yeah.
1: And actually, I have to say, it's very heartwarming. Have a listen. This is The Vicar of Dibley Pets Day at their church.
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0: So a little taste there of what it might be like if we had pets in church, Andy.
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2: We're just on the cusp of our prayer and praise hour, and I love that you're bringing us an encouragement about prayer this morning.
3: Yeah, wonderful. Look, I have to admit, when Andrew said, hey, bring something on prayer, I still get that little bit of a tweak of, oh my goodness, you've got to come up with something deep dive and fresh and revelatory and all that sort of stuff, which is wonderful. But I became a Christian when I was 13, and I used to watch these elderly saints in the church and listen to them, and they'd talk about prayer. And I don't know, I used to get this feeling it was all pretty mystical and a bit of hard work and, I don't know, even a discipline, maybe a bit difficult. And now I'm one of those elderly saints. And I realized after all these years of praying that prayer is actually just an ongoing conversation with God that you move in and out of, and that you drop and you pick up. When I'm talking with my wife, I don't sort of introduce it all. I just get on with it. And then we pick up another subject and we go back into it again next day. And like I say, I used to find prayer really, really mystical. Now I'm just a lot more comfortable with it. And I just want to flag up that what I'm going to say next is highly controversial. Oh. But I really hate Crocs. Like the footwear,
2: Crocs.
3: Not the animal.
2: Oh, do
3: Crocs.
2: You? Yeah. Okay, this is controversial because we have some pretty strong Croc believers.
3: I know.
2: What's your problem with Crocs there, Rob?
3: Well, the issue is I actually own three pairs now. But the reason is because they're comfortable.
2: Sure.
3: They're so comfortable, but I think they're the ugliest things in the world.
2: I'm with you, Rob.
3: And I have been known to slip down to Aldi wearing them.
2: Yes.
3: I'm really,
2: true,
3: you know, I'm a
2: confessions.
3: Believer. But when I'm wearing them, I'm not thinking about what they look like, just that they work. Mm-hmm. And I am comfortable with prayer.
2: Yeah.
3: And I was thinking about this. I'm comfortable with the truth that God answers prayer in three ways. Yes, no, wait. And that can be a combination of those things. Mm. It can be yes and wait, or wait then no. But I'm happy with this. Just like my Crocs, I've become, like, it doesn't matter so much what it looks like. It's what it's about. It's about that conversation. It's about that relationship. And I know normally I think you kick off with a passage of scripture. Well, I've just chosen Psalm 31, verse 14 in the Message, and David is in deep doo-doos. He's almost sounding a bit paranoid. Everyone's out to get me. Everything is out to get me. But he says in Psalm 31, 14, desperate, I throw myself on you, God. Hour by hour, I place my days in your hand. Mm. And I just love that thought. You know, my wife and I, my wife's a nurse, most days we go for a walk when our shifts allow, and we walk about 15 to 30 minutes one way. We talk about family, work, fears, finance, church, you know, how that made me feel when you said this, all the nitty-gritty things of life. It's not always pretty. Sometimes we argue a big chunk of that 30 minutes. But on that 30-minute walk back, we pray about those things we've talked about.
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6: 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He's ready. As soon as you say, man, I'm going to do it. I'm going to change. Boom, it comes from the back. You don't even see it coming because he knows if he just hammers you there in the place you haven't been healed, in the place you haven't given to God. That mother you've never forgiven. That father who abused you. You keep trying to earn his approval. He's never going to give it. That husband that betrayed you. That illness that's physical. That thing in your life you're addicted to. He just keeps hammering it. Every time he says, you think you're going to make changes. No, you're not, because I'm going to destroy you right here and there. 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
1: Vision is always there for us, and particularly for me, you know, when I need encouragement or when I need to be reminded of the love of Jesus, or just for, you know, I'm feeling a bit flat for the moment and I need some extra strength just to get through the day, I can know I can turn on Vision, and the message is always positive and just reminds me to continue to being faithful.
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1: The main takeaway there was all God's creatures are welcome in church.
2: Mm.
1: Is that the case?
2: Well, I don't know, Phil. I mean, that sound we're hearing right now is, of course, of an American serpent called a rattlesnake. It's the only snake in the world that makes a noise. So that's the sound we wanted to play. Because I do have a story, Phil. I've visited PNG many times. I lived there for a year. And let's just say the people at PNG don't really love snakes. So they don't yet have a David Attenborough type who loves and admires these creatures. And they're hated. And there was a church service in PNG. It was one of the missionaries I knew up there was telling me the story. You know, church is on. You know, they've had the worship. The pastor's laying it down. He's preaching a great message. Yeah. Everyone's engaged, you know, as you do in church. They're sitting there. And suddenly this serpent enters the church from the back. And you know sometimes when snakes are either agitated or inquisitive or alert.
1: Are you serious?
2: They're up.
1: You know,
2: so their head's up a little bit. So this thing is coming into
1: what?
2: The service.
1: I know.
2: I mean, what are the chances?
1: No.
2: And the missionary, he was quite objective about it. He's like, this poor thing just wandered in accidentally.
1: No.
2: And was probably like, oh, well, look at this, all these
1: people
2: here.
1: He's that cool and calm.
2: What's going on here? You know, he just wanted to check it out.
1: No.
2: And, of course, the PNG people, someone yells out, snake, in the middle of the sermon, and all the men just jump to their feet. Guys are getting out and getting sticks and getting weapons and arming up, tooling up, and they are just going to town on this snake. They battered and beat that thing until there wasn't much snake left. Complete distraction to the sermon.
1: Well, you could make it as an illustration, couldn't you? Like, don't you think it lends itself to, like, a sermon illustration?
2: Yeah, and I mean, the sermon just said we had to go on pause for about 5 minutes until everyone calmed down again. And there was
1: 5 minutes.
2: Yeah, you can imagine emotions were high after that adrenaline rush.
1: Yes.
2: I don't think many people remember the sermon that day. But what they do remember is that a serpent entered the sanctuary, Phil.
1: Wow.
2: I mean, what are the chances?
1: What are the chances? Like, in Australia, you have to think there has been snakes. Surely there's been redback spiders found. Cane toads must have made their way into a church.
2: Yeah, look, I mean, that rattlesnake sound you made before, Phil, that is obviously a snake fan in America, especially in Texas, those southern states. I mean, we just spoke to Pastor Chris Pina last week from Austin, Texas. Remember he was telling us he had this male thing going on where the whole band were males, the singers were males for a men's event.
1: Yes, that's right.
2: Remember, and he said, but there was one girl on the keyboards.
1: Yeah.
2: And I said, well, what happened to your male keyboardist? He goes, he got bitten by a rattlesnake. And we both said, that's a pretty good excuse. We thought you were going to say he was sick.
1: Yeah, that's right. Now, if you're bitten by a snake, that's a whole different business. Wow. I'm still going. I'm just imagining. I'm in service. You know, you wouldn't want to be having communion at that moment because, you know, you're already a bit nervy about the communion elements going all over you, particularly if you're wearing white. A snake rocks up. It's all gone.
2: But the fact that his head was lifted.
1: Yes.
2: You know, and you can imagine you're sitting there watching the pastor preach, you're listening, you're trying to process, and you know, you get those peripheral views on your side.
1: No.
2: And you look, and there's
1: head.
2: There's a snake.
1: No.
2: I'm sorry to laugh.
1: No.
2: Oh, but that snake did not leave church that day, Phil.
1: No, that was the end of the snake. And you're not, in Australia, we have to say, you're not allowed to. Unless they're a danger, I don't think you're allowed to take out a snake.
2: Oh, Phil, you always have to lay down the rules and the laws.
1: Well, sorry, that's just the rule.
2: There's the law of the jungle as well. And you talk to most country people and let's just say law of the jungle still exists in the bush.
1: Well, that was in Papua New Guinea anyway, so.
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2: In this bulletin, a warning to Queensland beachgoers and the Socceroos World Cup campaign comes to an end. With more, I'm Tracy Weir. Thousands of football fans across the country have been left devastated after the Socceroos were eliminated by Egypt at the World Cup. Julian Marcus has details.
3: It was a heartbreaking end for the Socceroos' seventh World Cup journey in Dallas, as they were the better side throughout the majority of the 120 minutes. After falling behind in the 13th minute through Imam Ashour's header, they scored through an own goal in the 55th minute and forced their way to a penalty shootout before the surprise decision of Tony Popovich to replace standout keeper Patrick Beach with Matt Ryan. Matt Ryan was unable to save a penalty as Egypt converted all of theirs. Two missed penalties for Lucas Harrington and Harry Souttar, ending the Socceroos tournament.
2: Julian Marcus. Data has revealed the demand for services provided by the National Debt Helpline has hit an all-time high. In the 2025-26 financial year, nearly 200,000 people reached out for support, marking an increase of 9%. Financial Counselling Australia Chief Executive Dr. Dominique Meyrick says it's rare that people are seeking help for just one debt.
4: Often if you're struggling in one spot, you're struggling in several. For the first time ever recently, we're getting the leading presenting issue has been actually people calling about their tax debt.
2: Anyone who is struggling financially can contact the National Debt Helpline on 1800 00 7007. Surf Life Saving Queensland is bracing for a massive weekend on the southeast beaches. A combination of favourable winter weather, the school holidays and the Gold Coast Marathon Festival is expected to draw thousands of people to the coastline. Spokesperson Matthew Thompson says swimmers should remain vigilant.
5: Whenever you're going to the beach, as we know, the risks can catch us out. And ultimately, Surf Life Saving wants everybody to have a good day, fun day at the beach and come home safely. So if you are heading down to the coast, try and find a supervised location, talk to lifesavers, lifeguards.
2: Beachgoers always reminded to swim between the red and yellow flags. Queensland Child Safety Minister Amanda Cam has denied claims vulnerable children are sleeping on office floors, insisting they are instead placed in emergency bedding. Ms Cam defended axing contracts with certain residential care providers, arguing they were failing to look after the children. She also insisted no children are being actively displaced, but said emergency bedding remains a vital last resort when rescuing children from danger. A landmark four-part series about the life of Jesus has been commissioned by the BBC. The British broadcaster says it will draw on the gospel, historical research, archaeological discoveries, and technological innovation to expand and sharpen the understanding of one of the most influential people in history. It claims the series will bring Jesus' life into focus like never before. Some Christians are sceptical because of criticism of previous BBC documentaries on Jesus. Mel Gibson's Passion of the Christ is being re-released in cinemas in an enhanced format more than two decades after its premiere. The remastered biblical epic is due to return to the big screen in September in a bid to build anticipation for the sequel, The Resurrection of the Christ, Part 1. It's due for release in May of next year, with Part 2 to follow in 2028. That's the latest news. Sport is next.
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2: Turning to sport, in an emphatic 35-point win for the Swans over the Bulldogs in the AFL last night on Sydney's home turf, Charlie Curnow's six goals sees him on top of the Coleman medal count. As for the Dogs, coach Luke Beveridge conceding they lacked pressure, adding to a few misjudged handballs.
6: It felt like at times we just handballed it to each other and put ourselves under pressure when we should have kicked it.
2: That's the latest Vision National News. I'm Tracy Weir.
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2: Time now for a look at the weather. Strong wind, rain and storms are impacting southern parts of South Australia, Tasmania, Victoria and southeast New South Wales with an upper level trough. Onshore winds are bringing a few showers to southwest WA, far north Queensland and the Northern Territory coast. An unstable air mass is fueling a few showers and storms over the Northern Territory south and eastern parts of WA. The capital city forecast today, Sydney expecting a sunny day, a top of 19. In Melbourne, a few showers and 13 degrees. Brisbane, sunny and 23. Perth, a cloudy day, a top of 19. Adelaide, expecting showers later and a top of 15. Canberra, 13 degrees and a sunny day. Rain for Hobart with a top of 10. And in Darwin, mostly sunny and 33 degrees. 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
1: 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Here's some of the favourite pieces that are coming up, though, this hour. I am going to be chatting about workplace training a little bit. There was some fire training happening and I was a bit disappointed about it, actually. I didn't get quite as hands-on as I was hoping for. Also, if you've been tracking along with Rise and Shine, you might have heard us writing songs. Yes, we know that there are some great songs for Perth and Brisbane that, well, we've been playing so much it's been getting stuck in people's heads, actually. Well, Martini from Burnie in Tasmania has taken the challenge further. She's challenged us to write a song for her town of Burnie, and you'll hear that challenge, as well as Danny, who weighed in via the phone line about what she feels needs to be in the song as well. Also, we will have a chat to Convoy of Hope. Now, there's a big earthquake which has taken place. I'm sure you would have seen it on the news. Well, we get to chat to Ethan Fortes. He's the VP of Public Engagement for the Convoy of Hope on the ground in Venezuela. And we get to have a conversation with him, which we will play for you this hour as well. Lots of great music to keep you going and dancing along through your Saturday, kicking it all off with this one from Jamie McDonald, Left It in the River.

0: Vision. So I work in a couple of different spots, but both of my employers require me every year to do like the occupational health and safety training.
1: Standard practice these days, Phil.
0: It is. And it's all online nowadays. And you have these modules you've got to work through. And then the quiz at the end. Mm-hmm. There's always IT that forever putting these things out, aren't they?
1: It's not as much fun as the old days when a trainer came into a workplace and, you know, you had that interaction, that human interaction. They do a few icebreaker exercises.
0: Yes.
1: And they were fun days.
0: So good for people who like people, right? And so yesterday I found myself at this other workplace, which will remain nameless. And they, as whoever decided to do the training this year, they were mixing it up a bit. And I thought, yes, I'm all for that.
1: Yeah.
0: So obviously it was an extrovert because they were like, you know what's more fun than us all sitting in our individual offices and doing the quizzes is us all sitting in the one room and doing the quizzes together. This is for fire safety, for SASH, and for occupational health and safety. So I was like, this is good because it saves me a bit of a yell because normally I sit at my desk and you know the questions at the end, like who wears the yellow hat, which warden has the white hat, how far do you have to be from a school to smoke, like all of those. I normally just yell out across the office,
1: okay,
0: hey, what's the answer for this one? And then, you know, we kind of brainstorm it anyway.
1: Yeah.
0: I figure this way, I've got at my table and I made sure I had senior people at my table. So I had the brains.
1: Right.
0: I was like, we'll sit at the back of the room. Mm-hmm. We can all share our answers.
1: Good strategy.
0: And it's a bit of a comp because then I'm like, who can get through the quizzes the fastest?
1: I need to ask, Phil, did you get a squirt on the fire extinguisher?
0: This, Andy, was the biggest disappointment of my entire day is that this. I thought this was what was going to happen.
1: Yeah.
0: Like we do these little quizzes, we sit in a room with it's about an hour and a half, a long time, right? Of frivolity actually on my table. And then at the end, the fire safety guy was coming in.
1: Yeah.
0: And I thought we were going to get a fire extinguisher.
1: Yeah,
0: and I've never got to squirt one.
1: Oh, they're fun.
0: Have you done it?
1: I've done it.
0: I was so excited, Andy.
1: Look, the audience can know I've done it here at Vision.
0: What? Was there a fire? Or just for fun?
1: No. The dude came in a couple of years ago.
0: That?
1: He took us out in the car park.
0: No.
1: And he asked for volunteers to have a squirt, and I had a squirt. Good fun.
0: Well, all through that time, I was waiting to squirt the fire extinguisher. And when he came in, the first thing he said was, we're not going to get the fire. I was, fire extinguisher. I'm just going to talk you through it. Nah.
1: Nah, it's not the same.
0: I'm not going to learn that way. I'm a hands-on person, Andy.
1: We all are, Phil. We need some muscle memory.
0: I was so
1: in an emergency. Knowing the theory doesn't help in an emergency. You need muscle memory. You need repetition.
0: Well, so, he's like, pull the pin. I'm like, I can't even see a pin. Where's the pin?
1: Where's the hand grenade? What are you talking about?
0: I was gutted that I didn't get to do it.
1: Yeah, it's disappointing.
0: I was disappointed.
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5: Consider James chapter 5 and verse 7. Therefore, be patient until the coming of the Lord. Patience, from the biblical perspective, embodies these four things. First of all, confidence in God's unfailing love and faithfulness to us. Lamentations chapter 3 says, His compassions fail not, they're new every morning. Great is your faithfulness. Secondly, confidence that He will keep His promises to us. 1 Kings chapter 8 says, There has not failed one word which He promised. Thirdly, confidence that He has everything that concerns us under control. Psalm 138 verse 8, The Lord will vindicate me. And finally, confidence that even in the most difficult of circumstances, He is working for our good. We know that all things work together for good to those who love God. That's Romans 8:28. Confidence in God enables us to live by the word. He that believeth shall not make haste. Isaiah 28:16. Impatience is at the root of so many of our failures. Hence the Apostle James wrote, Therefore be patient, brethren, until the coming of the Lord. Look at Simon Peter.

0: He came close to committing murder in the Garden of Gethsemane in a vain attempt to protect Jesus. Look at Moses. His impatience caused him to strike the rock instead of speaking to it as God commanded. Hence, he forfeited the promised land. Look at Abraham. His impatience while waiting for God's promise of a son to be fulfilled led to the birth of Ishmael and serious complications in the family. That's why Paul wrote in Romans 15, verse 4, "Whatever things were written before were written for our learning, that we, through the patience and comfort of the Scriptures, might have hope." So today, exercise patience. That's Vision's Word for today.
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1: Teeny, the one place that we know that you would love would be Burnie, Tasmania.
2: Yeah, guys, I think that I know you've focused on all the capital cities. You've included Bundy last week. It is time to write a song about Burnie, a love song about this beautiful city I live in. We are like the Gold Coast here in Tasmania. Look, to be fair, I think the chorus would have to start down at the waterfront. There aren't many places in Australia where the main street is facing north.
1: True.
2: You can scroll down the main street and within moments have your toes in the sand looking out over the Bass Strait. We are the city by the sea. Every morning you find locals grabbing their coffee. Like me, perhaps they're swimming in the sea, watching the sunrise. And now, guys, our waterfront is so beautiful. We've even got a sauna meters away from the water.
3: What?
2: So once you get out of the water, you hop into the most amazing hot box of a sauna. It is phenomenal. The whole experience, guys, has totally been elevated now that we've got a sauna on our foreshore.
3: Right. You're selling it to us, Mayor. You're selling it to us. But, Mayor, let's take a little deep dive here. Like, there seems to be this modern phenomena across the Western world where people almost are trying to, they're despising their heritage, despising their culture, sort of talking down about their nation. Oh, we've done all these horrible things in the past. We've got to bring the love back, haven't we? We should love where we live. We should love our nation. We should love our people, don't you think, Mayor?
2: Absolutely. And, you know, when I first became mayor 3.5 years ago, and I've been praying about what is the notion that I can be bringing into this city, I got the hashtag Love Burnie, would you believe? It was quite literally the hashtag that I launched my campaign with, hashtag Love Burnie. And so just remember helping both our students and our community remember we live in one of the most beautiful places in the world. And when you can watch the little penguins walking up the beach every evening on dusk and you are watching the sun setting, it is the most spectacular place. You don't have to pay to watch these little penguins coming, guys. It is a free experience, as you well remember from your time here in Burnie. So, yeah, there is so much to love about where you live. And it really depends on what do you focus on. You know, it's so easier in this modern day of people stuck on their social media, and then they become caught in sometimes that negative vortex, and then the keyboard warrioring arises. But if we stop, if we pop our phones down, and we look out at the beautiful spaces and places that we live, we are so blessed to live here in Australia, and there's so much to love. So I'm very excited that you guys are, you know, working on what are the places that we can be loving, and I sure as heck hashtag love Burnie. So, yes, I'm very excited that I think you guys need to think about.
3: We are thinking about it, Mayor. And can I just say, the penguins don't lie.
1: Oh.
3: If the penguins are twaddling down your main street or on your beach, you know what they're saying? We love Burnie too.
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1: And we're continuing to pay close attention to earthquake-ravaged Venezuela, where we're hearing this.
2: Miracle stories of survival are emerging in Venezuela, where rescuers are racing the clock to save those trapped in the earthquake rubble. One of the survivors, a baby, triggering tears of joy as locals hold out hope more of their loved ones will be found alive.
1: Well, we're hearing that news out of Venezuela this morning. And to help us with our understanding of what's happening on the ground, we are very blessed to have Ethan Fortes. He's the Vice President of Public Engagement for Convoy of Hope globally. We've also got Joel Abell. He heads up Convoy of Hope here in Australia, both on the line with us. We'll start with you, though, yes. Ethan. So good to be able to get your eyes on the ground in Venezuela this morning. How are you doing?
3: The devastation is overwhelming. As you look around, especially the La Guaira area, which is large apartment buildings that have been completely flat. They are piles of rubble. Rockets where a lot of people in La Guaira have evacuated to. There are tent cities in parks. Major parks there have become tent cities where people are living for who knows how long, maybe an extended period of time. Homes are either destroyed or too unsafe to go back into. So it is. There's a lot of hopelessness, but I can tell you that we were just in La Guaira, and as I was doing a television interview, at the distance we heard cheers, and my team came over and told me that a police officer told them that a person had just been pulled from the rubble. So even with all the hopelessness, there is still hope out there.
4: That's incredible.
1: That is incredible. And look, Ethan and Joel, both of you, I think what we love is that there are Christians on the ground. And if there's ever a place you need Jesus to be, it's right in the midst of something like this when it happens. Perhaps one of you can tell us about what the role of Convoy of Hope, what do you hope to achieve while you're on the ground there in Venezuela?
3: Well, we're delivering hope. Yeah.
4: Yeah, totally. So obviously what Ethan's trying to get across is that everything we do is with and through the local church. And whilst we're continuing to give hot meals and water and food and hygiene products and things, it's hope that really people desperately need. And it's, you know, that arm around people and like that story he just told where someone was just pulled from the rubble, even all these days later, brings such hope for the rest of the community who are still looking for loved ones. It's just so great to be on the ground and working with churches and having Christians out in amongst it all, letting people know that God is on their side.
5: And we've got Ethan back with us. I think the link dropped out there. So, Ethan, have you got any more updates for us where you are?
3: People are so grateful to receive the help. I mean, they are living in literal tent cities where they don't have access to anything. Those are all gone. They have no access to their home anymore. I mean, we try to put yourself in that situation. And for them, it's going to be long term. So Convoy of Hope has committed to being here to minister to people for the long term. This is about, and Convoy of Hope is going to be here for the long term.
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2: With Phil and Matt Prater this morning. And Matt, I want to hear you sing, actually. Love Your Perth.
3: We love your Perth. Oh, it's going to be in my head all day now, that song.
2: To me. You know, we had Nicolette text to say she's now singing to her daughter, Love You, Clara.
3: Oh,
2: love
3: nice.
2: You, Clara. Because it does. It gets in your head. And we love you, Brisbane, too.
3: Great memories.
2: And we love you, Bundy.
4: Love you, Bundy.
2: That's our own version.
3: Okay. Mm-hmm.
2: Yeah. So we've been writing songs, or we've been challenged to write songs for our vision towns, because we do.
3: Mm-hmm.
2: It's not enough for Perth and Brisbane just to have songs.
3: Mm-hmm.
2: I reckon everyone needs their own song.
3: Okay.
2: So this week, Tini, who is the mayor of Burnie in Tasmania, gave us a challenge.
5: Yeah, guys, I think that I know you've focused on all the capital cities. You've included Bundy last week. It is time to write a song about Burnie, a love song about this beautiful city I live in.
2: So we are challenged to write a song for Burnie.
3: Mm-hmm.
2: Now, I've been to Burnie. I swum in the ocean there, Matt, last year. Andy and I got to, thanks to the Vision family and being there. So we've seen a few things, and Tini gave us some ideas.
3: Mm-hmm.
2: So we need Toes by the Sea. We know that Tini mentioned the rhododendrons.
3: Oh, yes, the roadies.
2: Rhodos.
3: Yeah.
2: Hard to include. There's little baby penguins there. I'll paint your picture. So my memory of Burnie, which we just love, green rolling hills, and the homes are kind of up on the hill,
3: mm-hmm.
2: overlooking, and you can walk down
3: mm-hmm.
2: to the bay.
3: Nice.
2: And then there's beautiful foreshore, a lovely walkway. There's penguins right there.
3: For sure.
2: Yeah.
3: Wow.
2: It's nice. Gorgeous. And mm-hmm. now there's a sauna as well. So if you swim in the ocean, you can go into a sauna.
3: Mm-hmm.
2: Like, it's incredible. So we have put it out there. Have you got any ideas for our song? Well, Steve, thanks for texting in. He reckons this could be it. So I'll play, see how your verse goes here, Stephen. This would be the backing track. He goes, love you, Burnie, city by the sea. Very good. Dipping your toes in the sauna while sipping your cup of tea.
3: Oh, it rhymes.
2: That's very good, Steve. Okay, because I need all the help I can get
3: mm-hmm,
2: today.
3: Mm-hmm.
2: So far, that's very good. We've only got two verses and a bit more to go. But I've got Danny. Danny, you're on the line here from Burnie, driving through Burnie at the moment, and you're weighing in about our song.
6: Absolutely. Our beautiful friend, the mayor, Tini, she has put out a challenge to you guys, and I think there is so much to be talked about and shown off about Burnie. I actually work at Australian Christian College in Burnie, and we have a beautiful school that overlooks the ocean with rolling, gorgeous green hills, and it's just gorgeous. It's the most beautiful place to live in. The coastal road, sunrise, the sunset.
2: Yep.
6: And also the fact that right on the coast, you can actually take a beautiful walk that doesn't even take 5 minutes. And you can see our beautiful little penguins nesting right there, right on the coast, right on the rock.
2: Danny, look, there's a lot to put in a song. That's probably my only concern, is there's almost too much to get into a song at one time. But
6: you'll just have to do like two or three verses.
2: Because for Rocky, we managed to get two verses and mm-hmm. a chorus. So you're suggesting we might need five or six, I think, because by the time you look, you're right, the hills,
6: yes.
2: almost every home that I saw in Burnie when we were there looked at the ocean. Like,
3: oh,
2: I
3: wow.
2: was like, ocean views for everyone,
3: yes.
2: for
3: amazing.
2: All. That's, oh, I could say that. Yes. And the boardwalk.
6: Our school has got ocean views.
2: I mean, that, and there's
6: my office has got ocean views.
2: The university has an ocean view.
3: Wow.
2: Like,
6: the hospital has ocean views. It's the best place to have your babies.
2: Oh, why did I not know this?
6: Gorgeous ocean views.
2: Ocean yes. views. Okay, sunrise, sunset, the boardwalk, ocean views. That looks like what I have to include, Danny. Is it, yeah?
3: And penguins.
6: Yes,
2: and
6: absolutely.
2: Penguins on the boardwalk.
6: Perfect.
2: Okay.
6: You're a natural.
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1: In this bulletin, calls for changes to the high-speed rail stops in New South Wales and One Nation takes a swipe at government policies. With the details, I'm Tracy Weir. A senior One Nation staffer claims the latest figures on mortgage stress are proof Labor's tax reforms are not working. Housing data shows thousands of buyers who used the federal government's 5% deposit scheme are now falling into negative equity in the wake of changes to the negative gearing and capital gains tax. One Nation Chief of Staff James Ashby says Labor's policies are stabbing homeowners in the back.
2: If you're going to get rid of negative gearing and you're going to get rid of all of these tax incentives for ordinary everyday households to invest in the housing market so that you do have rental properties, you will destroy the place, and that's what's happened.
1: In the meantime, the Prime Minister claims One Nation leader Pauline Hanson would struggle to deal with Asian leaders if she was ever in a position of power. An advocacy group is calling for the Newcastle to Sydney high-speed rail project to stop in Parramatta. The Western Sydney Leadership Dialogue has proposed the redesign, which they claim will save taxpayers $15 billion. Chairman Christopher Brown says Western Sydney should not be an afterthought.
3: This train has to go directly from Newcastle to Parramatta. You can then put the city-bound passengers on the new West Metro and keep going down to the airport and on to Canberra eventually.
1: Meantime, the Hunter region of New South Wales is set to become one of the country's longest rail hubs under a $12 billion investment. The state government has announced plans for a manufacturing facility securing a long-term pipeline for passenger trains. Residents along the New South Wales coast are being told to avoid touching sick or dead wildlife as authorities await test results on a dead migratory bird. The CSIRO is working to determine if a giant petrel found at Hawke's Nest was carrying the H5N1 bird flu virus after it returned a preliminary positive result. Infectious diseases expert Dr. Nick Coatsworth has told Nine a potential outbreak cannot be underestimated.
4: We've already lost tens of thousands of seals down on Heard Island last year. And so whilst it's really not much of a threat to you and me, it's a significant environmental and ecological threat, and it just proves how quickly these viruses can spread.
1: Federal Agriculture Minister Julie Collins says keeping the disease out of the poultry and agriculture sector is a priority. A prison chaplain from Queensland's Inside Out Ministry was recently awarded the Medal of the Order of Australia in the King's Birthday Honours. Lynn Turner told Vision Radio her aim as a chaplain is to help women inmates bring meaning and positivity to their lives and remind them that God loves them.
5: There are many people who need our kindness and understanding. All prison chaplains go into the prison accepting the people where they're at and not judging. The faith we preach by just going there, by our presence, is a very basic faith where we see inmates through Jesus' eyes as people God loves, not as criminals.
1: Lynn was also recognised for her work as a disaster relief volunteer with Samaritan's Purse. She has helped some of Bangladesh's poorest people and Yazidi refugees in Iraq. That's the latest news. Sport is next.
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1: To sport, and Australia has demolished Guam 124-52 in their Basketball World Cup Asian qualifier in Perth. All eyes were on Bryce Cotton, who made his green and gold debut. Boomers coach Adam Capon says it was a strong performance from his team.
6: We've talked a lot about contributing to the Boomers' legacy every second we're together, and I thought we really tried hard to do that. Stuck with the whole game plan the whole time, proud of how we went about it.
1: Bryce Cotton finished with 18 points in as many minutes and a game-high 6 assists. That's the latest Vision National News. I'm Tracy Weir. Time now for a look at the weather. Strong wind, rain and storms are impacting southern parts of South Australia, Tasmania, Victoria and southeast New South Wales with an upper-level trough. Onshore winds are bringing a few showers to southwest WA, far north Queensland and the Northern Territory coast. An unstable air mass is fueling a few showers and storms over the Northern Territory south and eastern parts of WA. The capital city forecast today, Sydney expecting a sunny day, a top of 19. In Melbourne, a few showers and 13 degrees. Brisbane, sunny and 23. Perth, a cloudy day, a top of 19. Adelaide, expecting showers later and a top of 15. Canberra, 13 degrees and a sunny day. Rain for Hobart with a top of 10. And in Darwin, mostly sunny and 33 degrees. 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
12: 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Now, I gotta ask you before we get started, are you a weekly listener, or did you just happen to stumble onto this show for the first time today? Well, either way, I am so glad that you're here, and I can't wait to share the biggest songs in Christian music with you as we count them down together over the next couple of hours. Now, along with the music, I have plenty of other fun things to cover, like the winner of our ticket giveaway for the Kane Live and in Worship Tour. We're also going to announce the future fan favorite winning song next hour, and this hour, three things you need to know in our artist news. Plus, we are celebrating America this weekend because America's turning 250 years old. I can't believe it. So stay right here wherever you are and let's get this countdown started.
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13: I find it pretty easy to tell myself that God loves me. But for me to actually take the time to stop and open up His Word and receive His love, like to actually receive it, to actually know that He sees me and cares about my day is a whole nother thing. How are we possibly gonna know that God loves us if we don't give Him a voice into our lives? Giving Him a voice into our lives is by stopping and opening His Word. I wrote this one after one of those moments where I stopped. And I know it's a bop. It's supposed to make you smile, bob your head, as you should be doing, because Lord, it feels good to be loved by you.
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1: New this week at number 20, that is Toby Mac with Lord It Feels Good. Well, that's not the only new song we have for you this weekend. We also have this new one from Matt Maher hitting our chart. This one is called Gonna Be All Right. Here it is now on 20, the Countdown Magazine.
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1: What's up, y'all? It's your boy, Bay Turner, and I would love to share a little bit about the heart behind my song, Somebody's Praying. Y'all, I wrote this song when I was at total war with myself. I was stuck in patterns that I couldn't break, and I couldn't outrun this almost dark night of the soul. And I got up one morning to write a song, and this simple image came to my mind. It was my mom on her hands and knees. The Lord was showing me that she was interceding for me. And I realized in the moment, I wasn't still standing because I was strong or capable enough or good enough. I was still standing because someone else kept praying when I stopped. So I wrote this song for the moment that you realize that you've been held up the whole time because of someone else's prayers. You were carried without ever earning it. You were loved without ever deserving it. So I want you to know, in those dark moments, somebody's always praying.
2: Number 18.
3: Should have been long gone now, yeah. Shouldn't be living.

0: praying.
1: That is Bea Turner at number 18 after climbing two this week here on 20 The Countdown Magazine. It's called Somebody's Praying. You know that he was once told he might never sing again after a surgery left one of his vocal cords paralyzed. Doctors ordered him to remain completely silent for months. That is tough to do. But after what he described as a miraculous healing, his voice returned and ultimately launched his music career here in Christian music. So I'm so glad that worked out. Well, hey, if you were listening here in the United States this weekend, then you know this marks a pretty big milestone. America is turning 250 years old. I cannot believe it. Now, I know that's pretty young for some other countries around the world. So if you live in a place that's maybe a lot older than America, you've got to chime in and let me know at our website at 20thecountdown.com. But we are so thankful for the freedom so many of us have to share and hear the gospel here in America. And one of the things I love most is that while some of us are celebrating a national holiday this week, we're all part of something even bigger. 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

0: That is Torrin Wells with his new song that just hit our chart last week. It's at number 17 this time. It's called Breathe On It. Now we have a song from Micah Tyler, and he's in to tell us about his strive to be perfect. Check it out.
1: I want to be perfect. I look around at the people next to me. I look on social media, and over again, I see this perfect picture of someone's life. And I think to myself, God, when other people are brave, all I see is fear in my life. And then I remember that it's God's perfect love that casts out that fear. I feel like every time that I make a turn, it is heading down another broken road when I remember that God has a perfect plan for my life. See, at the end of the day, when we throw up our hands and we confess the places that we fall short, that's when God's perfect love shows up and loves us perfectly.
0: Here is Micah Tyler, along with a special version including Colton Dixon. Here they are

0: perfectly.
1: That is called Perfectly here on 20 The Countdown Magazine. At number 16 after a two-point climb, that's Micah Tyler, and he is joined on that version by Colton Dixon, a fresh version that we just got our hands on. That's pretty cool. Well, last weekend I told you about a giveaway that we were doing. It was two tickets to see the band Kane live and in worship tour, and it's time to announce our winner. Congratulations to Ruth C., who listens to 20 on Shine 104.9 in Spokane, Washington, and she chose the Cypress, California tour stop to go see that show with her daughter. So we hope you have an incredible night of worship, Ruth. I'm sure it's going to be so awesome. And thanks to everyone who entered. We wish we could send all of you, but don't stop checking in with us. We always are looking for fun ways to bless our 20 family. So be sure to keep listening, following us on social media, and visiting 20thecountdown.com. I promise your next chance to win, it could just be around the corner. You never know.
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1: Well, we're jumping back into our countdown with an artist who is going out on tour with author and speaker Lisa Turkhurst this fall. Here is Tasha Layton with her song, Meet Me in the Valley.
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0: She's moving up one to number 15 this week. It is Tasha Layton with Meet Me in the Valley on 20 The Countdown magazine. Now, it's an incredible song making a three-point climb up our chart. Here's Chandler Moore with God, I'm Just Grateful on 20 The Countdown magazine.
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2: Hey, it's Carly Ann Taylor, and this is my song, Why Should I Worry? I wrote this in a season where anxiety felt super loud and my future felt even more unclear. If that sounds like you today, you're not alone. One thing God keeps continuously reminding me of is that He meets us exactly where we are and not where we think we should be. When we let go of control and lay everything down at the feet of Jesus, His peace feels louder than our fear. The world constantly tells us to worry about everything, but when we call on the name of the Lord, when we call on the name of Jesus, He brings peace, direction, and security. Hey, my friend, He knows you and He sees you. He has good plans for you because that's just who He is. So why should we worry? Let this be our anthem today.
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0: as Carly Ann Taylor at number 13 after climbing up a spot here on 20, the Countdown Magazine. That's her song called Why Should I Worry? Such a great message in that one, isn't it? Did you hear the lyrics on that? I hope you did. You know, you can always go back and listen to this show again at our website, 20thecountdown.com. Well, have you been to any concerts lately? Maybe you've seen one of the artists currently on our countdown or a favorite that you've loved for years. Since 20 has aired around the world, I try to let you know when I'm aware of shows coming up both inside and outside of the United States. And recently I received a voicemail about a show outside of the U.S. that I wanted to share with you.
1: Hi, 20 The Countdown Magazine. It's me, Esther Karimanja from Lilongwe, Malawi. I would love to share with you an exciting moment and experience that I've had this weekend. So there was a Live Love concert that was organized by one of the gospel artists here in Malawi. And one of the performers happened to be the Afters. I was so excited to see them and see them perform live on stage. It was a beautiful experience. And if it was not for this show, I wouldn't have known anything about the Afters. It was very nice and delightful experiencing their beautiful music, preaching the gospel to youth and everyone that was present at the moment. Thank you so much for the wonderful work that you're doing, and may God bless you so much. Thank you.
0: Esther, that is so cool. Thanks for sharing that with us. I love hearing stories like yours because it's a reminder that these songs don't just climb our chart. They're introducing people just like you to artists and creating moments that they'll never forget. And what's so cool about the Afters is they're actually from Texas here, not too far from where I live. They all met up and got together as a band. They were working together at Starbucks, actually. And so it's cool to hear that they are on another part of the world, just getting to share their music with you. And it's so cool that you got to hear them. So thanks for sharing that with us. And if 20 The Countdown has impacted your life like it has Esther in some way, I would love to hear your story too. Leave me a voicemail. 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
0: Well, in no time, I'm going to share our three things you need to know in our artist news. And we're going to wrap up this first hour of our countdown and then hit our top 10. And there's some cool stuff happening in the top 10. We have some more stories behind the songs from artists like Bart Millard from Mercy Me and Josiah Queen. I mean, stay with me. It's going to be great.
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4: 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I've been listening to 20 The Countdown Magazine since 2020. 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
0: Well, before we get to our artist news this weekend, we have a song from Pat Barrett. Here he is with I've Got a Fire.
2: Number 20.

0: Artist News. Three things you need to know. Number one.
1: Ben Fuller is featured on the cover of this month's CCM magazine, where he is opening up about what God has been teaching him as his music and his ministry continue to grow. While thousands of people have connected with his testimony over the last few years, Ben says one of the biggest lessons he's learning is remembering where his role ends and where God's begins. Here's a little clip of Ben sharing more about it.
2: I had 14 and a half years of drugs and alcohol and sleeping around and all the things, and this incredible testimony lived out to finding a man named Jesus who saved my life and realizing that it was only him that did it. And then screaming and shouting at the top of my lungs all around the whole United States and even now to South Africa and beyond about what Jesus has done has been so incredible. But I also realized, wait a minute, I'm not him. And I'm also not God. And so that has been probably one of the biggest reality checks for me as I forget sometimes to plug in.
0: Number two.
1: Jeremy Camp recently joined Dude Perfect during one of their squad game tour stops in Pennsylvania here in the U.S. Now, if you're not familiar with Dude Perfect, then they're a group of five friends known for their sports trick shots, fun challenges, and family-friendly videos that have been watched billions of times online. And they're currently traveling across the United States with a live arena tour. A lot of people have been excited about this, and I think Jeremy Camp was too. He joined them for some friendly competition. But the highlight of the night came at the very end. Dude Perfect shared the gospel with the crowd, and Jeremy led everyone in worship. Here's a clip from that moment.

0: Number 3.
1: Matthew West was one of several Christian artists who recently took part in the Museum of the Bible's Faith, Values, and Inspiration celebration in Washington, D.C. He joined Maverick City Music, Jordan Felice, and others for an evening of worship, music, and encouraging messages in honor of America's Independence Day. If you'd like to watch the full celebration, you can find it up at our website, 20thecountdown.com. But as many people reflect on freedom this week, Matthew recently shared some thoughts of his own in a devotional he wrote.
2: Just thinking about the freedom that we have in our country, and those who lay it all on the line to protect that freedom, we're so grateful. But then also just thinking about the freedom that we have in Christ. John 8:36 says, if the Son has set you free, you are free indeed.
0: You're up to date. That was 3 things you need to know. Now, back to the countdown with William Ryan III.
1: Phil Wickham and Crowder look like they're moving up a spot this week with their latest. Here they are singing It Really Is Amazing Grace.
0: Number 11.

0: is Phil Wickham and Crowder. They are teaming up for that one. It's called It Really Is Amazing Grace, and they're moving up to that number 11 spot this week. A couple of updates about them. You know, Phil Wickham, he just recorded the audio version of his book, Everyday Hallelujah, and that is coming out next month. We're looking forward to that. And Crowder, he announced his fall tour schedule, so he's going to be joining Benjamin William Hastings and Wren Collective for that fall tour schedule. That's going to be really incredible. Well, do you remember last week on our show, we had a little shakeup in our top three? Here's a little reminder about what happened last time.
1: Last week's top three songs.
2: Number three.

0: Well, that was last week's top three songs here on 20. And Cece Winans, of course, had the number one song, which was her very first number one song in CCM radio ever. So that was such an exciting week, and I'm hoping she can do it again. You have to find out what happens with me as we kick off our top 10 songs coming up here in just a few minutes. Plus, we announce that winning future fan favorite.
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1: In the Bible, in Proverbs 1 verse 7, it says, "Knowledge begins with respect for the Lord, but fools hate wisdom and self-control." That was Proverbs 1 verse 7.
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2: the Countdown Magazine. We are halfway through this weekend's countdown, and we've already welcomed two brand new songs to our chart. And every other song in that first half has climbed compared to where it was last week. Once we get into our top 10, things get even tighter. Only one song is holding its spot from last time, while four are moving up the chart, and five are sliding down. Of course, that race for that number one spot is wide open, but I'm hoping CeCe is back there, so don't go anywhere. Let's find out what happens in these top 10 songs of the week.
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4: Hey, this is Bart Millard from Mercy Me. When I had the idea for Make It Well, it came from wrestling with the hymn, It Is Well, that, you know, I've sang all my life for funerals and stuff like that. It's always during tragic times. And I realized during those difficult moments that I'm kind of lying when I say it is well with my soul, because normally it is not well with my soul. Like, the harder the times get, the harder it is to sing that song. And so I kept thinking, if I were to write this, I would make it into Make It Well, because I'm not getting through this without the help of the Holy Spirit. I think there are people in the middle of the struggle. If they think about it, it's tough to sing that it's all good, it's fine, it's well with my soul, when it really isn't, when you're in the middle of it. And so this one goes out to all those like me that are in the middle of the struggle just trying to get by.
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0: Dropping down four spots to land at number 10 this time. It is Mercy Me with Make It Well here on 20. Well, Mercy Me might be moving down the chart, but We The Kingdom, they're moving up one spot this week. Here they are singing that song called Rescue Me on 20, the Countdown Magazine.
1: Number 9. Face down.

0: is Peter Burton with Where Would I Be? Number 8 this week on 20 The Countdown magazine. You know what's so cool? These artists that you hear in The Countdown, they might seem like they have it all together, but I want to remind you that we are all going through this life and we are all trusting God for things that we're struggling with. You know, Peter Burton has been very open about his battle with anxiety. He says learning to trust God through those struggles, it's become one of the biggest influences on both his faith and his songwriting. So if you don't have things figured out, neither do I, neither do some of these artists that you're hearing. We are all walking through this life just trusting God for help in those areas. So I'm glad you're listening to this music. I mean, it is so encouraging and I get so much out of it every week. But you know what is cool though? I think it's awesome that we can sort of have a dialogue in light of the fact that I'm here in a studio in Texas and you are listening somewhere else around the world. And I love to ask questions like this. How long have you been listening to 20? I received this message from Elizabeth in New Zealand this last week and I had to share it with you. She said, my 17-year-old son introduced your countdown to me while we were preserving apples together at the start of March. And now we try to listen together every Saturday. And if we can't do it together, we listen separately and then discuss it. It's great. Thanks so much. What a fantastic way to reach, especially the next generation. I think we both enjoy the messages that are in the songs and how they encourage us. God's word speaks to all worldwide, even though we are at the very bottom of the earth. I love that. A 17-year-old son introducing his mom to the countdown. And now it's becoming something they look forward to doing every Saturday together. And even if they can't, they still compare notes afterwards. Such a great picture of what music can do, bring generations together while pointing them both to Jesus. I also love the idea of you guys picking apples together. That is something that you don't see every day here in Texas. So it sounds like a cool thing. There might be an apple orchard around here somewhere, but I haven't seen one close to where I live. But have fun doing that and listen to the countdown. And hey, if you have a story about how you found 20 or what the show means to you, send me a message through our website. That is 20thecountdown.com. I'd love to hear from you.
1: Coming up,
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0: We are back into our music now, and we had this song from Josiah Queen called Demons next. And we love to hear the stories behind the songs, and I hope you do too. Here's Josiah sharing a little more.
4: I wrote this song with a couple of close friends, and it really comes from a journey of battling depression, anxiety through different seasons of my life. The enemy has tried to attack my mind, but I've learned there is real power in the name of Jesus. When his name is spoken, darkness has to lead. This song is a declaration that fear doesn't win and lies don't get the final say. If you've been fighting battles in your mind too, I hope this song reminds you that there's hope and there's freedom.
1: Number 7.

0: came to praise. It is Elevation Worship with Alleluia, number 6 this week here on 20, The Countdown Magazine. Well, before we get back into our music and we recognize our station of the week here in a minute, I wanted to say a heartfelt thank you to 4 people who recently decided to invest in our ministry. Holly from here in the U.S., Daniel from Kenya, and from Canada, Anthony and Tim. 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
0: Our station of the week is KETQ in Yuba City, California. 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
0: Top five. Well, getting us back into our music here and kicking off our top 5, it is Jamie McDonald, and she's moving up 3 spots this week with this new song of hers. Here she is to tell us a story about Ain't No Way.
10: God loves telling stories, and you know, there's a Bible full of history of the ways that God showed up for his people. You know, just in the nick of time, just when you thought all odds were stacked against you, he shows up and does miracles. He does the unthinkable. And you know, there's so many instances in my life where I can look back and say, he really has never, ever failed me. And it's funny, because when you get in a situation and it's not looking so good, it's so easy for us to freak out and just say, God, where are you? Have you forgotten about me? And this song, Ain't No Way, is just all about that declaration. There's no way you're gonna let me down. You've been there for me time and time again. As I look back over my life, there's not one time that you failed me, and you're gonna show up for me now. And that's what Ain't No Way is all about.

0: is Jamie McDonald climbing up three spots to number 5 on 20 The Countdown magazine with her song Ain't No Way. That's pretty incredible. Big jump there for her. Well, okay, last week I played some new music for you, and that's part of our future fan favorite, where we get you to vote on your favorite song, and then we play the full version for you right about the same time every week. Last week it was between Sons of Sunday with their song One More Day and Jordan Colley with Headed My Way. The one with the most votes, it was Jordan Colley. And here he is on 20 The Countdown magazine.
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That one is from Jordan Cawley. It's called Headed My Way, here on 20, the Countdown Magazine. Okay, we get to do it again this week and play some new music for you. This is our future fan favorite, where you get to pick the song that we're going to play next week on our show. But I got a couple of clips to play for you so you can kind of get a sample of it. Our first song is a new one from Leanna Crawford. This one is called Thank God. Thank God.

That's the newest from Leanna Crawford. It's called Thank God. That's your first pick for this week's Future Fan Favorite. Your next song, it is from Megan Woods. It's her new one called Heaven Down Here. Here's a sample.

0: the newest from Megan Woods. It's called Heaven Down Here. The song before that one was from Leanna Crawford. It was her latest called Thank God. Those are this week's pick for the future fan favorite.
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0: Well, I mentioned there was only one song that was in the same spot as last week here in our top 10, and it just happens to be this one from Zach Williams. Here's his latest called Wait For Me.
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0: Zach Williams. He is holding steady there at number 4 with Wait For Me on 20 The Countdown magazine. Last week, I shared some incredible stories that were inspired by Jamie McDonald's song, Ain't No Way, and your messages just keep coming in, which I've been so excited to read. Here is one of them that stood out. Jeff wrote, "A few years ago, I was financially ruined, going through bankruptcy and losing everything, including the house that I had built. I felt like God was leading me to apologize to my creditors for breaking my promises. I met with a vice president at the bank, and he was so moved that I came in to apologize. He reached out to a local contractor they worked with. That contractor ended up buying my mortgage and renting the house back to me for a third of what it had been costing me to own it. He summed it up by saying, 'One of the best things that can happen to a story is, but God.'" I love that, Jeff. We all have chapters we'd rather skip in life, I'm sure, but God has a way of writing endings we could never have imagined. And if he's done something like that, like an Ain't No Way kind of miracle in your life, I would love to hear about it. 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And you never know, because of your testimony, it could be exactly what someone else needs to hear today. So go share that story. Even if it's just something simple that you're thinking, I don't know if anybody wants to hear this. They do, I promise. 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
1: Coming up,
0: 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And last week on the show, our top 3, there was a little bit of a shakeup. 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You don't have long to find out.
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3: G'day from Australia. 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We're calling from Central West, New South Wales. 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
0: Well, he was at number 2 last week and he's dropping down a spot. Here is Matthew West with his song, Good.

0: because you're good.
1: At number three this time, it's Matthew West with Good here on 20, the Countdown Magazine. Say it's not so. I didn't want to see this happen, but CeCe Winans is dropping down a spot this week after being at number one last week. Here she is this week with her song Worthy of It All on 20, the Countdown Magazine.
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0: It is CC Winans at number two this week, after being at number one last time with her song Worthy of It All here on 20 The Countdown magazine. I was a little sad about that. I was hoping to see her back at number one for a second week in a row, at least for one more week. But you know what that means? We have a new number one song coming up for you next.
1: Hang tight. 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
0: Well, let's jump right into it. We have a new number one song this week from Elevation Rhythm. Here they are with Washed.

0: It is Elevation Rhythm with a new number one song this week here on 20 The Countdown magazine. That is called Wash. Congratulations to the band for hitting that top spot after jumping up two. That's pretty incredible there, a little bit of a leap. Well, hey, I love Elevation Rhythm, and I'm glad that they got that number one spot, but I'm a little bummed that CeCe Winans wasn't in that top spot for a second week. Yeah, maybe she could just jump back in there next time. I don't know what's going to happen. Never know on the chart. But join me next weekend because we're going to do it again. We're going to count down the 20 biggest songs in Christian music. I'm William Ryan III. Thanks for hanging out with me, and I'll talk to you again next time.
1: 20, the right song at the right time. Vision Christian Radio.

0: It's Mac Powell, the former frontman of the band Third Day, the 99. How cool is that? You're with Karen. So good to be back with you on this Saturday, the 4th of July. Of course, in my shift, we will include later Lamplighter Theatre. And we're starting a brand new series, part one today, taking you to the front lines of the French Revolution. So Jacques and his family are huddling inside their home while a war rages outside, and this night, their lives, they know, change forever. It's called The Unexpected Return. Real Faith in an hour's time. The guest is Sabrina Sharma. She spent her childhood growing up in Fiji and Australia in an Islamic family, sharing her story of coming to Christian faith. But right now, the program Songs That Changed You. Aidan Grant is chatting with Dan Purcell. Now, in essence, Dan is from the US. You could say he's a relationship enrichment expert. I'll leave it at that for the moment. He'll be sharing about his podcast, his focus with his wife. It's a bit of a spicy one coming up, just saying, and we'll hear about the song that changed him. It's a Shauna Edwards song. He'll tell you himself. Next on Vision. This is a new day.
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2: Songs that changed you.
3: Yes, we are back into it for another week. It is Songs That Change You, where I sit down with a guest to discuss a song that has had a significant impact on their life. And my guest today is a dad, a husband, founder of Get Your Marriage On, who run courses and podcasts and retreats and all sorts of resources to help married couples to improve their intimacy. Dan Purcell, hey, how are you?
4: Great. Happy to be here. Thank you.
3: Thank you so much for joining me. Now, for those that don't know about Get Your Marriage On or your story, why don't you give us Dan in 60 seconds?
4: Yeah. So Get Your Marriage On, I help couples have great sex lives. That's what we do.
3: Yep.
4: I specifically help Christian couples with sex and intimacy because I've found, just through my own personal experience and those I work with, there's something about the Christian culture that actually helps support a great sexual relationship, but also hinders a great sexual relationship. There's some really unique challenges that Christians face that the population at large doesn't face. Mm. And I'm very familiar with those. So that's, I've kind of developed a specialty in that area. It all started 8 years ago. My wife and I went through a major transformation in our marriage. We had a good marriage and it just changed to something just so much better, just an order of a magnitude better. And in that process, we learned so many important things and went through such a transformation. I couldn't hold it to myself. So I wanted to share what I learned with other people and didn't know quite how to do that at first, but we tried a few things. One thing led to another. And now we have a podcast. We put on retreats. We coach couples from all over the world, all about helping improve intimacy in marriage.
3: How do people react when they hear what you do for a living? Because I imagine there's a level of intrigue and then there's also a level of embarrassment. Like, what kind of reactions do you get?
4: Yeah, usually it makes us very popular at parties because people feel safe. They can ask their sex questions.
3: Yeah.
4: They've never dared ask anyone else. So that's been kind of fun. And then there's also people that just really have a hard time with the idea that this is what I do. So yeah, it's the spectrum. You get all kinds.
3: Well, what are some of those common things that you do hear from people, those issues that pop up from time to time?
4: The most common is differences in sexual desire. And yeah. I think that's pretty much every married couple.
3: Yeah.
4: If you're healthy, you're going to have one person that wants sex more than the other or different kinds of sex than the other. And that creates an opportunity for the couple to really build a stronger marriage if they let it become that. Otherwise, it turns into a big source of conflict where there's a lot of disagreement. So I try to help couples see how it's more of an opportunity than a problem. And I guide them through a framework that I've developed. It's steps A, B, C, D, E, that really helps them see their intimacy and their relationship in a different way so that they can actually build on their differences instead of being pulled apart by them.
3: I guess that's a common thing as far as anything in life. You know, you're rarely serving the same amount when it comes to dinner for each of you or having the same commitment to, I don't know, exercise or anything like that. Each person has different strengths and desires and a need level for everything, really.
4: Absolutely. Anything. Spending. One person's going to spend more, the other's a saver.
3: Yeah.
4: One is more interested in spending time with their parents or in-laws and the other isn't, or vacations. Some want to go far away, some want to stay close. So differences are normal and they're good and they're healthy if you let it be that.
3: I would be remiss of me to have you on and not get a tip, a little secret or something that you can share with me. What can I learn? What can I have for everyone, obviously?
4: right, exactly. Oh, well, I'll tell you a few things that I'm learning in my own marriage recently. And that's just this idea of learning how to settle down. Usually one person in a marriage that's the one with more desire or less desire, there's going to be a bit of anxiety. Anything with sex, there's just built-in anxiety. You're naked in front of another person. It's different. It's odd. So how you manage that anxiety matters a lot. So when couples are more immature, they can't quite handle the anxiety very well. So they look to their spouse to try to fix the problem. Like, that can look like trying to pressure them to have sex with them or pressure, or if it's the other direction, say things like, you're just a hedonist, or get off, like, we just did it Tuesday. Why do you want it now? Like using those kinds of methods, that's like acting out.
3: Defensive, yeah.
4: Then you have, yeah, getting really defensive. Then another approach some couples take is they'll just accommodate the other person. And that can look in both directions. Like, okay, my spouse doesn't want to have sex. I do, but I will therefore no longer press for it or push for it. I'll try to suppress, which is trying to accommodate the other person. Or the other person just, you know, my spouse wants sex. I don't, but I will fold in to him or her and just give in and to accommodate. And that's not healthy either, because over time it breeds resentment.
3: Yeah.
4: And then the third thing couples do is they avoid each other. So those are the three A's: act out, accommodate, or avoid. And that's just where they create more emotional distance in the relationship. And these are couples that you might see that, oh, they never argue. They never fight. They have a great relationship because they never fight or argue.
3: Yeah.
4: But the thing is, they're avoiding conflict. And they think that's the right thing to do, but it eats away at the foundation of an intimate, real relationship and partnership, because they don't have the maturity yet to handle their challenges head on. So they kind of back off of them and like skirt it under the rug until it becomes too late.
3: I'm sitting here trying to work out which category I fall into, or my wife and
4: well,
3: I fall into.
4: Probably all three, all of us once in a while.
3: Yep. Why can't we have all of them?
4: Yeah, the solution to all of it is my fourth A, and that's to be an adult. And that's to grow up, which is a big ask. But can you grow up around it? Can you approach your issues with a little more maturity? And that requires you to learn how to like calm down. In fact, I have this sign in my office. It says, calm the heck down, because it means so much to me. What it means is it's this ability to settle down inside. Like, I'm anxious about what's going on or not going on in our relationship, but can you settle down so you're not so reactive to those emotions and feelings all the time, that you can actually be present with another person and like really think this through and talk it out and come with solutions? That requires the skills that I think if couples can do that, they will just have so much a better sexual relationship. One more quick story.
3: Yeah, hit me.
4: There's a couple I'm working with. In their marriage, he has higher desire for sex. She has lower desire. And he really wants to push for more novelty. And novelty is like, I want to do different things, different sex positions, different, like more variety. And she's really happy with the same old, same old.
3: Sure.
4: And that's creating conflict in their relationship. And it kind of came to a head, and they had beforehand scheduled a romantic getaway. They were just going to leave for a weekend at a hotel, and they were not looking forward to this trip because of the conflict that they had. And of course, what else are you going to do other than sex is going to be kind of front and center when you're just away with your spouse?
3: There's a babysitter involved. You got to take advantage of that
4: everything.
3: Opportunity.
4: Exactly, exactly. There's so much pressure, right? So they went into this trip, and then they made a decision together. They agreed, look, we're not going to have sex. We're just going to let the pressure off here. And there was a little bit of disappointment, but they both agreed that the pressure is interfering with their ability to really connect. But they weren't going to avoid each other either. They're just going to enjoy each other without the pressure of sex. And it really forced them to grow up, because they had to kind of reorient and learn. So over this weekend, the first day was a lot more awkward, but they're lying in bed naked, and they're just enjoying each other. They're just enjoying being with each other and talking and sharing their hearts and like what things are on their mind and their challenges, just life, just being a couple. You know, it didn't take very long. By the end of the weekend, they rescinded their no sex policy and they're having a great time. And it was so meaningful and impactful and deep, because the pressure to perform was gone. The pressure to be a certain way was gone. And it was really about them kind of settling down together in this space. That's where I think the best sexual experiences come from. It's always organic. They're never manufactured. It's this place from a settled place where you can actually organically just enjoy being with each other. And then arousal and desire just happens naturally from that point. But finding that space is a challenge for a lot of couples. But this couple found it that weekend.
3: Dan, what song have you picked for us to discuss today?
4: It's called The Miracle by Shauna Edwards.
0: Jesus.

0: version. She added a third verse. The other one was like a children's song in my mind. The new version is like the adult version.
1: Yeah.
0: So, which I really appreciate. I just think the words are really beautiful, and they capture a lot of what I believe Jesus to be like and in our relationship with him.
1: What was it about the song that really connected with you so well?
0: Just like any other person, you go through ups and downs in life. In this particular time, I was going through some real severe challenges with regards to work. Some things were not panning out as I had expected. And just feeling like, is the work I'm doing, is it really working out? Because a lot of my work that I do is very mission-driven in my heart. Like, I often think God is involved in the details of my work because I see it. But sometimes I don't see it too, especially when challenges come up. Like, if God is in the work, why do I have these challenges? And then this song to me is a beautiful reminder that my understanding is so limited compared to God's grand design.
1: Sure.
0: There's something about the third verse in here that really stood out to me. I'm just going to read the words. I'm not going to offend your listeners by singing it.
1: Sure.
0: It says, I know that he will walk beside me and heal my wounds and calm my troubled heart. And that's true. I've experienced that in my life. Always there to bless and guide me, my psalm at night, my bright and morning star. And then the other part, what I'm about to read, is like the reminder that I like the verses in Isaiah that say something like, the mountains and the hills will depart, but my kindness will never depart from you. Even a mother might forget her suckling child, but I will not forget you. It's just the idea that God will not forget or abandon his people. And so these lines just make a lot of meaning to me. It's his love and grace will never end. Each day they start anew. My name is graven on his hands, and yours is too. I think that's just a beautiful reminder that I'm not forgotten. You're not forgotten.
1: Hmm.
0: We are definitely not forgotten. If a God himself is willing to condescend and to sacrifice his life for me and for you, he will not forget that. He will not abandon that. That price paid was too high to walk away from. He's going to see this commitment to the very end. And I also believe God keeps his end of the promise every single time.
1: I think your story is one that a lot of people can relate to. You sort of get into a mission or some kind of calling, and you kind of think that God's going to take care of it. And he does, but you can feel along the way, like, where are you? What's going on? I'm meant to be doing your work, and feels like I'm not getting much help here.
0: Absolutely. And I don't know why bumps happen and everything, but as I study a lot of psychology in my work too, we do tend to, a lot of us, when we have a problem, it's just too much in our face and it colors everything we see. And we see the tree and not the forest. And I think God, with his eternal perspective, can see things a lot more clearly than we can in certain ways. And things that matter a lot to us sometimes don't matter a lot to him.
1: Yeah.
0: Or things that we ought to care more about, but we neglect, matter a lot to him too. So I think the idea of trusting in the Lord, he will guide, he will lead. We just do our part and do our best, because that's, in the end, that's all we can do. We can do no more than our best, and that's it. And I think his grace will make up for the rest of that. That to me is a definition of grace, when he helps us after all we can do. After all we've been able to do, he always will make up that difference.
1: This time that you're referring to, was this when you were starting off Get Your Marriage On?
0: No. This was even in the last few months. And I just love the reminder that God is a God of miracles.
1: Yeah.
0: And when I think of that, I've seen a lot of miracles in my life. When I think of miracles too, we think of like healing the dead or healing the sick.
1: Yes.
0: And definitely those are miracles. But the dead being raised wouldn't be miraculous if life wasn't there in the first place, right? Sickness being healed wouldn't be a miracle if health wasn't there in the first place. Just like healing the blind, that's pretty amazing.
1: Yeah.
0: But isn't it more of a miracle that we can even see in the first place?
1: That's true.
0: I think there are so many everyday, ordinary miracles. And when I look at it things that way, so many things are going right. It's the everyday, ordinary things we overlook. The

0: those are so, there's so much miracle in that too. And so God is a God of miracles in that sense as well, not just the unusual.
1: Yeah. Well, Dan, I just want to encourage you and say that you are doing amazing work. I think there are so many couples that are going to be able to point towards you and say, you know, you helped so much and you did so much for our marriage. And that's, you know, helping so many people each day. So, Dan, thank you so much for joining me and really appreciate you sharing this song with us.
0: You're welcome. Thank you.
1: Where can we point people towards to check out more of your work?
0: Two places. 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So this is an app my wife and I made, and it is for married couples. And it can be a little spicy. It's about enjoying each other more in the bedroom. It's got games, ideas. So it's called Intimately Us, and it's free to download. 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
1: I came across you on Instagram and was a little bit surprised at first, I guess, with some of the reels that I was seeing. I was like, not that there was graphic, but just more the joking nature of it, I guess. And I was like, oh, I like this. This is cool.
0: Yeah. I mean, you got to have a sense of humor if you're doing this sort of, sort of work. So it's all fun.
1: Dan, you're a champion. Thank you so much.
0: Thank you.
1: And here's the song for everyone. This is Shauna Edwards with The Miracle. Thank you.

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1: I'm an introvert, so it's hard to express what you feel. But I just knew, just listening to every sermon on there, it was very encouraging, it was very uplifting, and it sort of drew me closer to God, if that makes sense.
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It's Mercy Me, the lead singer Bart Millard, the song Make It Well. You know, frontman Bart, he wrote that track after wrestling with the classic hymn It Is Well With My Soul. He realized that singing It Is Well often felt pretty dishonest during his own periods of grief. I think we can all identify with that. Rather than masking his pain, he wanted to create a song for those in the middle of the struggle who need God's help to make things well again. Well, thank you, Bart. Thank you. What a great song. What a vulnerable prayer for peace during life's painful struggles. This next song, Olivia Lane, simply called The Gospel, and then The Afters with New Day, New Life here on Vision.

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0: It's the Afters on Australia's Vision Christian Radio. We're here helping Australia look to God daily. Their song, New Day, New Life. In about 15 minutes' time, hey, we're going to be hearing from Sabrina Sharma. She's chatting with Eric on the Real Faith program. Now, she is a human rights lawyer. Part one, we'll be hearing how she spent her childhood growing up in Fiji and Australia in an Islamic family. She eventually became interested in learning about Christianity, but when she began reading her Bible, that's when the severe persecution started. Well, Sabrina will be sharing her story and how the Lord led her to help others. It's a fascinating conversation, Real Faith, not too far away. You're with Karen. 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
3: In an age that worships perfection and all things new, there's an art form in the Japanese tradition that teaches us something important about life. Hi, I'm Tanya Harris of God Conversations. Kintsugi is a pottery method where broken pieces are repaired with seams of gold. It's based on the idea that in embracing flaws and imperfections, you can create an even stronger, more beautiful piece of art. Instead of repairing an item like new, the 400-year-old technique incorporates breaks as part of the design. Kintsugi is a great picture of God's healing in our lives. While we're made in God's image, we're also broken by the effects of sin. Circumstances have left us wounded with pain, bitterness, and disappointment. When God restores us, we may be left with some scars, but these can represent victory and strength. God uses them to minister to others, and the outcome is even more beautiful. For more on having conversations with God, go to godconversations.com.
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Leonard, David Leonard, the song Well Done on Australia's Vision Christian Radio. Hey, I read an article recently about Uber. Uber lost and found items. They've recently released the 10th annual Lost and Found Index. Now, I'll share with you shortly the latest on what those things look like, but also I'm wondering if you can figure out which is the most forgetful day, where people tend to lose things the most. Bit of trivia coming your way. His stars go dim just now. Yes, he does. On Australia's Vision Christian Radio. Good to be with you. I'm Karen Hunt. Happy Sabbath.

0: On Vision, it's Band Reeves, the song Outrun. You couldn't outrun you. Happy Saturday, the 4th of July. I want to say a massive thank you to all who have supported Vision Christian Media over the past few months. We're now into a brand new financial year. Thank you for giving. Thank you for praying. Just know that your support throughout the year continually helps to strengthen this mission to help people look to God daily across Australia and beyond. Eric is next. His conversation today on Real Faith is with Sabrina Sharma. She's a human rights lawyer. She grew up in Fiji and in Australia in an Islamic family. She's going to share her story, coming to faith, reading a Bible, the impact that that had on her life, and how the Lord has led her to now help others. That's next, Real Faith here on Vision.
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4: I must have been so engrossed in my reading and my praying and all of that because I didn't hear the footsteps. And so when the door opened, I was caught with my Bible in hand. And then he snatched the Bible from me. He burnt it. And then I stood up and I faced him and I said, "I'm not going to give this up."
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6: Sabrina Sharma was born in the UK and spent her childhood growing up in Fiji and Australia in an Islamic family. She eventually became a Christian and is now a human rights lawyer. God has used her numerous times to help survivors of domestic violence. She's written about her experiences in her book called Jesus in Syria Lane, which tells how God led her back to Fiji and how she helped save the life of a young lady in an abusive situation. So what has inspired Sabrina and given her the passion to care so deeply about marginalized women and especially single mothers? We'll find out as Sabrina shares her story and the story of others who the Lord has led her to help. And for parents, because of the adult themes that will be discussed, today's program is not recommended for young children. Sabrina Sharma, welcome to the program.
4: Bless you, Brother Eric. Thank you for your kind invitation.
6: Well, you are a very busy person, so we really appreciate you taking the time to share your story with us today. Let's go back to where it all began. Let's see, you were born in the UK and moved to Fiji when you were 3 years old. Is that right?
4: That's correct. I was born in London, Hampstead, mm-hmm. London, mm-hmm. where my father was at Lincoln's Inn. He studied law there. Mm-hmm. And then we flew across to Fiji, and my father continued his career in law. However, he obtained a seat on the bench, so he became a magistrate in Nandi. Mm-hmm. And that's where life pretty much started for me. His life was very, very busy. Much of his days were occupied with cases. So I was placed predominantly in the care of my nanny, my Fijian nanny, named Ilesa. Now, she was from Navodi village in Nandi. Mm-hmm. And she was a very beautiful Christian lady who first began to teach me about Christ. And I believe that's where the seeds were planted initially.
6: Oh, okay. So now you were raised in an Islamic family, but yet you had a Christian nanny.
4: That's correct. Well, most indigenous Fijians in Fiji follow the Christian faith. So it was normal at the time to have someone from an indigenous Fijian background to be a nanny at home for the children. And I was spending a lot of time with her, and she'd teach me about Jesus. She'd always say to me, Rina, which is short for Sabrina. That was a nickname she gave me. She said, Rina, if you ever are in doubt about anything in life, if you're scared, if you're afraid, call on the name of Jesus and your fears, your worries will all go away. So, of course, I laughed at her because, you know, to a small child, knowing about Jesus was odd and funny because, as you correctly stated, I was growing up in a Muslim family. So I knew Islamic prayers and I knew Eid al-Fitr, which is the feast celebration to mark the end of 30 days of fasting in Ramadan. So this Christian concept of Jesus was very alien to me. And so we'd have, you know, little jokes about it and things, but she never gave up. She never gave up on letting me know about Christ. A short time after that, the coup happened, 1987, and so we ended up leaving Fiji and migrating across to Australia.
6: Okay, can we just back up? I was wondering, why did your dad move to Fiji in the first place from London?
4: Oh, he had grown up in Fiji. Both my parents had grown up in Fiji, and before that, their parents had come to Fiji from various parts of the world. We're talking India, Pakistan, Middle Eastern areas, if we're looking at my ancestral
6: Wow, ties. You have quite a heritage.
4: Yes. And so my parents ended up growing up in Fiji, where they met and got married and then moved across to England, where my father pursued law. And that's where I was born.
6: Oh, I see. So he was just in London temporarily for his degree.
4: Yes, that's correct.
6: Okay, so then he eventually gets his degree and moves back to Fiji, where he's from?
4: Yes.
6: And so how common is it to have a Muslim family in Fiji?
4: Fiji has quite a large population of Muslims now. So there are Muslims, Hindus, and Christians. From the research that I've conducted, the predominant population are Christians from indigenous Fijian backgrounds and Indo-Fijian backgrounds. So more and more Indo-Fijians are coming to Christ as the gospel is being taken around Fiji, which is absolutely amazing. Praise God for that. But yeah, so my journey ended up coming back to Fiji from England and then coming across to Australia, not knowing at the time why. As a child, you don't know why you're being taken to another country away from my home and the home I'd known and friends and my nanny, whom I absolutely adored, and started life in Australia. And it wasn't until I was 10 years of age, we had scripture classes in year five. And I was at a school called Mangravat South State School, which is now known as Wishart Primary. Beautiful school, a smaller school back then. And I met my RE teacher. Her name was Mrs. O'Shea. And she gifted me my very first Bible. It was just a pocket size. I believe it was one of the Gideon's ones. And it had beautiful illustrations inside, which just captivated me. So I took this Bible home with me and I'd read it underneath my quilt via torchlight just to see who is this Jesus and what are all these images in, you know, in these pictures and what's going on, what's the birth about, and all of this amazing information that was handed to me at the age of 10. So quite captivating. That was, I believe, the second time something beautiful from Jesus had come across to me in my life after meeting my nanny.
6: Mm-hmm.
4: And the third occasion was when I finished high school. I was handed some books that I'd inherited from my grandfather, from my father's side. Now, my grandfather from my father's side was quite the scholar. He was a member of the police force in Fiji when he was alive,
6: mm-hmm.
4: but he owned a number of books on Christian theology. Don't oh. ask me why
6: huh. yeah.
4: or how they came into his possession, but he had these books on Christian theology. He had books on Judaism, and he had books on Islam. And of course, he had the, you know, Shakespeare and Jean-Jacques Rousseau and, you know, all these philosophers.
6: Mm-hmm.
4: And so I began reading up on, about all these philosophers and things, but came across his books on Christian theology, which really piqued my interest.
6: Really? How old were you when you were starting to read these deep books?
4: So at that time, I was about 16.
6: Oh, okay.
4: And so my journey grew. I started reading these books and I started reading the Bible a little, but I was very uncomfortable with it. I didn't like the idea of the Jesus that the Christians would present as Lord and Savior, because it was so foreign to me. And in Islam, it's considered a sin.
6: Mm.
4: We're traitors if we take on a God through Jesus.
6: Mm-hmm.
4: And then we'd have these what we'd call in some of the Muslim community, I would call them Bible thumpers. You'd have the people knocking on our doors wanting to spread the gospel. And, mm-hmm. you know, there were times I'd invite them in and have huge debates. But each time I had these discussions, I would always feel uncomfortable, very uncomfortable.
6: Mm-hmm.
4: You know, when you're on the right track, when you're doing something right and you know God's with you, you will experience a lot of peace within. I didn't feel that. I didn't feel that as a Muslim, even when it came to my Islamic prayers. I mean, look, I'd pray five times a day,
6: mm-hmm.
4: and the obligatory Islamic prayer. So I would pray, but there was no relationship with God. There was no relationship, mm-hmm. because even when I'd supplicate and lift my palms in prayer, it felt like a very dark world. There was so much emptiness.
6: Hmm.
4: There was no response. I would speak. I would cry out to God. There was no response. There was never a response.
6: Hmm. So I was going to ask you, obviously, yes. years later now, you've been a Christian for so many years now.
4: Yes.
6: What are your general impressions of the difference between when you were a Muslim and being a Christian?
4: Yes. The greatest impact it's had on me, I feel as if a veil, rather, 100 veils have been lifted before my eyes.
6: Mm-hmm.
4: That's how I feel. I was walking under a cloud of darkness, not knowing who God is, not having a relationship with God, being a Muslim. And I'm not criticizing my Muslim friends or family members, but there was just no relationship. There's always a sense of fear, because you don't know. You don't know whether you're going to heaven or you're going to hell. There's a fair bit of Islamic scripture, including the traditions of the Holy Prophet, which is known as a hadith, which says that your intentions determine whether you go to heaven or to hell. It's based on your good deeds. Now, in my mind, and this occurred throughout law school when I was studying law, mm-hmm. I thought to myself, but what about those people who can't perform deeds? What about those people who can't

0: That is the sweetest, most amazing, precious, most treacherous gift one could ever ask for.
1: Yeah, I think for a lot of us, being born and raised Christians, we just kind of take a lot of this for granted. But for you, you were kind of obviously in a different tradition and a different way of looking at God, and it sounded pretty impersonal, if I'm understanding you right. And so you've gone from the impersonal, not knowing whether you'd be accepted by God, to knowing for sure, yes, God loves you. If you put your faith in Jesus, you are accepted. You're adopted into the family in a personal way.
0: Absolutely.
1: Is that about it?
0: Hallelujah. Yes, yes, that is absolutely correct. Absolutely correct. It's, you know, being in the arms of my loving Abba, my father, and knowing and believing that he will not forsake me and trusting that he's got those beautiful plans to prosper us is one of the most amazing things that I've come across in my faith journey, because I've never come across something like that in my life. And that can only be offered through Christ, through knowing Christ, through accepting him as our Lord and Savior.
1: Our guest today is human rights lawyer Sabrina Sharma, who's sharing her life journey with us. Next, we'll hear more of Sabrina's story, including the persecution she received for reading her Bible. All that and more is coming up when we return right here on Real Faith.
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0: shoes.
1: Compliments of Gas together with Nathan Plumridge. And I believe Nathan has been nominated for the People's Choice Awards. I'll tell you more about that as we move along. Jesus in These Shoes. Well, we're in the middle of the Real Faith program. Eric is chatting with Sabrina Sharma. She's a human rights lawyer. Part one. Let's continue.
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1: Welcome back. I'm Eric Scadabo, and today I'm chatting with human rights lawyer Sabrina Sharma, who's sharing her life journey with us. Before the break, we heard how she grew up in an Islamic family in Fiji, but always had an interest in learning all she could about Christianity. Next, we'll hear how her desire to know more about Christ grows despite undergoing severe hardships, and a reminder that today's program is not recommended for young children. How did you eventually put your faith in Jesus?
2: I was growing very slowly in Christ. So in
1: on your own, right?
2: Well, God never gave up on me.
1: Well, I mean, you and God, but I mean, you weren't part of an official church or anything, or
2: Sunday school
1: class.
2: No. But what I did do, interestingly, in law school, I had a few friends who were in my criminal law class who were Christians, and I suggested to them, I said, hey, let's have a Bible study class. Mm-hmm. And so we decided to form a little group of law students.
1: Now, wait a second. The Muslim young lady is asking the Christians to form a Bible study?
2: Yes.
1: I wonder what they thought about that.
2: Well, they welcomed the idea because at that, remember when I was 16 onwards, I was on this path to investigating Christian theology, reading up more about it. In fact, I kept joining up on all these local libraries just to borrow books out. Unfortunately, the maximum number of books they could allow me was 16 at a time. And I thought, oh,
1: wow, you were maxing it, huh?
2: Yes. Well, an avid reader here, but just loved to read. And I wanted to know, I had this thirst.
1: Yeah.
2: And I wanted to read things and literature that would present evidence to me. Because God knows I'm very evidentiary based.
1: Well, you're a lawyer, of course.
2: Yes. yes. And so at law school, we started with these Bible study classes. Mm-hmm. I was coming towards Christ very, very slowly. Mm-hmm. And my faith started to grow slowly, year after year, when I was hit by certain circumstances which would bring me down. So by that I mean I am a survivor of rape and I am a survivor of domestic violence. So in a couple of those instances, when I hit rock bottom, there was no pleading to Allah. I had my nanny's voice in my head saying, Rina, if you're ever at a point when you're scared, when you feel like you can't go on, call in the name of Jesus. And I would scream and weep out his name, Lord Jesus, if you are here, if you are real, touch my heart. Please touch my heart. Please speak to me. Please just take this pain away. I cannot take it anymore. These were my pleas that I would implore. Oh gosh, I was supplicating and I was praying. And I noticed that sometimes I'd be praying and I'd fall asleep on my little prayer mat, and I'd wake up in the morning, you know, hair all over my place, all over my face, and you know, the blanket in one direction. But I'd wake up and that heaviness on my heart, the heaviness on my chest, would be gone. And so this is what I mean: how he's always reached out to me. On that evidentiary basis, he's shown me the evidence. And I thought, hang on, there's something here. So on one of these occasions, when I was in a relationship with someone, and I can't discuss that matter. However, I can say that in those circumstances, that person also from a very extremist Islamic background, with ties to terrorism, was quite offended. I'd apparently offended them because I was kept in a burqa there there were times where if they had just seen a Bible on me, I'd be beaten up. Oh, I'd be threatened to be burnt with like petrol on me and threatened to be burned with a lighter or a match.
3: Oh, wow.
2: And these threats continued for a while. So I was starting to hide my Bible. Mm-hmm. And one day the person came back home, and I must have been so engrossed in my reading and my praying and all of that, because I didn't hear the footsteps. And so mm-hmm. when the door opened, I was caught with my Bible in hand. And then he snatched the Bible from me. He burnt it. After he burnt it, he kept kicking me and beating me up. And you know, the strangest thing, brother, in that moment when he was kicking me and he was spitting at me and he was punching me, I, as painful as one would feel, I was not feeling the pain. My heart, my mind just kept seeing Jesus crying out, Eli, Eli, why have you forsaken me? I just kept hearing that. And then I stood up and I faced him and I said, I'm not going to give this up. And he said, until you renounce your faith, we're going to burn you. And I said, no.
3: Oh.
2: So I refused to, because I thought, you know, in that moment, I thought, hang on, Christ has died for me. I'm not going to succumb to someone's control because he or they have a problem with Christ.
3: Mm-hmm.
2: So I refused to.
3: Now, you were taking your life in your own hands by saying that.
2: Yes. Yes. But this was more about more than that. This was more about what this meant to me. This was about standing up for the right thing. And I'm not encouraging anybody out there to lay their lives on the line. You know, we have to be wise in our dealings, and we have to be very vigilant and aware of what the circumstances are around us. But in that moment, I just couldn't hide my faith and myself and my Bible and anything anymore. And having my Bible was the most precious possession I had on me at the time. It was everything, because it opened up this beautiful door to God.
3: Mm-hmm.
2: And I was growing in him and wanting to understand him. And so I said, enough is enough. And I reached out to some of the federal authorities who were able to assist me to leave that situation.
3: So you were growing, but yet you found yourself in a relationship with somebody who vehemently opposed Christianity. How did that come about?
2: So that came about through circumstances where I found myself with a person who pretty much had, you could say, a public face.
3: Oh, okay.
2: And I didn't discover the extremism side until after had taken part in a ceremony with him. Yes.
3: Okay. So there was more to the story, which unfortunately is very common in abusive situations where there's a public face and then a private face. I'm sure you found that to be the case.
2: Yes, absolutely. Mm-hmm. Absolutely. I discovered a fair few of his links to terrorist networks.
1: Well, that was part one of my conversation with human rights lawyer Sabrina Sharma, who's sharing her life journey with us. And I have to say that it was heartbreaking to hear that she was beaten and badly mistreated just for reading her Bible. However, I was happy to hear that she was able to get out of that situation by contacting authorities. If you're listening today and find yourself in a similar situation, you can call the 24-hour National Sexual Assault and Domestic Violence Counseling Line at 1-800-RESPECT. That's 1-800-737-732. Once again, that's 1-800-RESPECT, or the numbers are 1-800-737-732. Well, thanks so much for joining us for part one of our conversation with human rights lawyer Sabrina Sharma. We invite you to join us again next time as we hear how she grows in her faith and about some of the challenges she faced in her relationship with her domineering Muslim father. All that and more is coming up next time. Until then, I'm Eric Scadabo. So long, and God bless.
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0: Jamie McDonald, you're listening to Australia's Vision Christian Radio. Ain't no way, he ain't going to fail you. But some people might fail themselves by losing certain things, by being just a little bit forgetful. I mentioned earlier that Uber has released its 10th annual Lost and Found Index. Now, this is an accounting of the most common and the most unusual items left behind by passengers. Now, if you're a user, a lover of Uber, I like Uber, not for Uber Eats, but just for transportation when it's needed, being very effective, very successful, very helpful, never had an issue ever. Well, the top 10 most unique items in the 10th Uber Lost and Found Index include these things. You ready? Dentures with only two teeth, breast milk, human hair, a Donny Osmond group picture, an ankle monitor, 420 donuts, what? George Washington Hospital discharge papers, a sack of marbles, an oxygen tank, and a gold mouth grills. That's with a Z or a Z on the end, which, by the way, are custom fitted or pre-made dental jewelry. That's worn over teeth. Now, here's the extra Uber fact. Which day is identified as the most forgetful day? Well, the answer, it usually actually is a Sunday. You're with Karen. You're on Vision. Just a bit of trivia to get you through the afternoon.
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2: I'm probably showing my age by saying I like the old school movie Chariots of Fire. I'm Benjamin Windle with The Life Minute. Actually, the movie was released before I was even born. It's about Eric Liddell. He was a competitive runner who qualified in the 1924 Paris Olympics. He did so while training to be a minister. His famous line still resonates. I feel God's pleasure when I run. When we are operating in our giftings, at work, at home, in our studies, it doesn't need to be at the Olympic Games. It evokes the pleasure of God. Don't limit your perspective of what God delights in. You simply being you brings a smile from heaven. I'm Benjamin Windle.
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Roger Layton on Vision, the song Life in Me. And I guess I just want to ask the question, what's the one thing your kids really need from you? Your kids, your grandkids, what do they really need? Well, they really need you to use life-giving words. The song just there, Life in Me. Life-giving words. It is winter. It's school holidays for some. I'm going to share more about this in just a little while. But right now, Matthew West, his song, Me on Your Mind, and then Chasen with Slow Down. It's holiday.

0: Otto on Vision. Happy Saturday. Keep holding on. Don't let go. Tie that rope and hang on tight. A special shout out to our listeners in Hobart listening on 104.3 FM. I have to apologize because Tasmania, not on holidays yet. Another week to go. I just mentioned it's winter and all the school holidays are happening. Well, no. Sorry, Tassie. I got it wrong. I got it wrong, as Fonzie used to say. Whew, that's taking me back. Well, I just want to make mention that Focus on the Family Australia do an amazing job. And they included this article in their recent Thrive News, all about the one thing that your kids really need from you. Okay, so you ever caught yourself snapping at your spouse or a loved one before work or sighing at the kids over brekkie? And felt that twinge of regret all morning? Well, the good news is our words can be redirected at any moment. So whether it's your spouse or your kids, the people closest to us are always listening, not just to what we say, but to what our words tell them about themselves. Are they loved, respected, cherished, safe? You know, in a busy season, it's easy for our language at home to slip into corrections, instructions and reminders, especially in school holiday time, and miss the chance to build each other up. Well, you can actually check whether the words you're using are life-giving, plus make some simple shifts, whether it's to strengthening your marriage or to building up your kids, creating a home where everyone feels truly seen and loved. I just want to encourage you to go to families.org.au. 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So go to families.org.au for more information.
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The Long Way, it's a song from Natalie Lane. 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I'm sure if you're an avid listener, you've been hearing about that. 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So now it's Perth's turn, with Vision Christian Radio now available citywide, intentionally, initially on a trial basis for the next 18 months. Okay, so the 20th of July is launch day for Perth. Please pray with us that this new DAB Plus service across Perth will help many people look to God daily. We've already begun receiving, like I said, great positive feedback and here's just one example, an email that came from Alison. She said, I'm so excited that I just had to send you a huge thank you for Vision DAB Radio in Perth. She says, I just listened all the way from Machia, that is a little town northeast of Perth, all the way to Kelmscott, one of the southern suburbs, and back again almost to my front door in Lower Chittering. She said, so great to hear everything without fuzziness and hissing, and not have to change the radio station, the frequency halfway as she used to. So such a wonderful blessing that will make this regular journey for me, she says, so much better with the quality of sound. Thank you so much. And you know, we've been advised by the broadcast operation, Tex, that if Vision does not appear on the station list, listeners will simply just need to do a rescan on their DAB radios or in their vehicles. So good to be with you. Oh, my soul is this song. It's a song based on Psalm 103. It's from multi-award-winning artist, Toby McKeon, Toby Mack, together with Cece Widens. Bless you. 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You're with Karen.

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1: You guys are such a blessing and so beautiful people. 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So just keep walking in faith and not fear.
0: Helping you look to God daily. Vision.

0: It's Hard Place from Jay King. Matt Maher before that with What a Friend. Our devotional is coming next. Our word for today. Yesterday it was entitled Before You Get Married, and it was looking at mutual transparency. You know, the name of the game when you know the whole truth about one another. The past loses its power to potentially sabotage your present and your future. Well, today's word for today, it goes hand in hand. I think it follows very nicely, actually. It's all about exercising patience. And you know, impatience is at the root of so many of our failures. Let's find out more. James 5, verse 7 says, therefore be patient. Stick with me. Coming next on Vision.
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3: Consider James chapter 5 and verse 7. Therefore, be patient until the coming of the Lord. Patience, from the biblical perspective, embodies these four things. First of all, confidence in God's unfailing love and faithfulness to us. Lamentations chapter 3 says, His compassions fail not, they're new every morning. Great is your faithfulness. Secondly, confidence that He will keep His promises to us. 1 Kings chapter 8 says, There has not failed one word which He promised. Thirdly, confidence that He has everything that concerns us under control. Psalm 138 verse 8, The Lord will vindicate me. And finally, confidence that even in the most difficult of circumstances, He is working for our good. We know that all things work together for good to those who love God. That's Romans 8:28. Confidence in God enables us to live by the word. He that believeth shall not make haste. Isaiah 28:16. Impatience is at the root of so many of our failures. Hence the Apostle James wrote, Therefore be patient, brethren, until the coming of the Lord. Look at Simon Peter. He came close to committing murder in the Garden of Gethsemane in a vain attempt to protect Jesus. Look at Moses. His impatience caused him to strike the rock instead of speaking to it as God commanded. Hence he forfeited the promised land. Look at Abraham. His impatience while waiting for God's promise of a son to be fulfilled led to the birth of Ishmael and serious complications in the family. That's why Paul wrote in Romans 15 verse 4, Whatever things were written before were written for our learning, that we, through the patience and comfort of the Scriptures, might have hope. So today, exercise patience. And that's Vision's word for today.
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Hey, Aussie boys, Luke and Joel, Smallbone for King and Country. You are a miracle. Miracle is their newest release, and it's a celebration and reminder of just how many things had to go right for any of us to actually even exist. Quite a profound thought to consider. Yes, absolutely. Well, that song is a part of their new album, their fifth studio album, released coming up in September, September the 18th. The album is called The Most Beautiful Colours. They say that it may just be their most joyful, hopeful, and optimistic record yet. Well, Zach Williams and Dolly Parton are next singing the song There Was Jesus. Every-

0: song from Brandon Heath and Ryan Ellis. You're listening to Australia's Vision Christian Radio all around Australia. So good to have your company this afternoon. Let's hone in on Victoria just for a moment. Our listeners in Melbourne listening on DAB Plus citywide, a special shout out. Hello. Or maybe you're listening in Melbourne in the western suburbs on 1611 AM. God bless you right where you are, wherever you happen to be right now. Well, Lamplighter Theatre is next, and we are starting a brand new series. It's called The Unexpected Return. So part one, we're introduced to Jacques and his family huddled inside their home while a war is raging outside. I'm talking about the French Revolution. Now, on this night, their lives, they know, will be changed forever. Let's get into the story, The Unexpected Return, coming real soon, next on Vision.
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3: In the Bible, in Psalm 11, verse 7, it says, "The Lord is righteous and he loves justice. Those who do what is right will see his face." That was Psalm 11, verse 7.
1: Helping you look to God daily. 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

Hello there. I've been expecting you. I'm John Reese Davis with Lamplighter Theatre. Welcome to Abingdon Falls. It won't take long till you see why people are drawn to this New England village, where neighbors visit and children play. It's a place of history, mystery, and new beginnings. But first, there's someone you need to meet and something you need to see. His name, Finian Jones. You might say he's a collector, but once you step inside his shop, you'll see he's much, much more. He's a collector of stories from rare books of times long past. So enjoy a cup of Finian's finest blends as he invites you to an unexpected journey, one you are about to experience.

0: Yes, yes, I understand. I'm glad to help. Oh, and here he comes now. All right. Yeah, I'll let you know how it goes. Thank you so much. Goodbye. Hello, Jeremy. Your mother just called me on the duck here.
1: Hi, Mr. Finian.
0: Oh, rough day, I understand.
1: Terrible. Horrible. Just awful.
0: Well, any of those three would be enough. You know, I had a friend named Alexander who had a day like that. Why don't you pull up a chair and tell me all about it?
1: Well, it all started when my alarm clock went kaflooey. And I overslept, and my mom got mad at me. Then I missed the bus. Well, actually, I ran after the bus. And I tripped and fell and tore my new jacket, the one Mom just bought for me. And the big school kids were laughing at me. And then it got worser.
0: Got worser?
1: Worser.
0: I think the phrase is more worse.
1: But it was worser than more worse.
0: Oh, I see.
1: We had a pop quiz in math, and I flunked it. And then right before lunch, this bully kid comes up to me and slams me against the lockers. Just for fun. And the teachers blame me for starting a fight.
0: Oh, Jeremy.
1: But then came the worstest worse of all. More worse than all the other worses. Mom says we're gonna move in 3 weeks. Again. I'm gonna have to say goodbye to my best friend, Jordan. And I'll probably never see him again.
0: Wow, that is worse.
1: So Mom says you're supposed to make me feel better.
0: Well, actually, I'm supposed to help you see better.
1: What?
0: Come with me. Now, please note the sign to your right. Up.
1: Danger. Unavoidable turbulence mixed with unexpected showers of blessings ahead. What does that mean?
0: Let's find out. You know what to do.
1: Open the door?
0: Be my guest.
1: Wow. I'm gonna miss this place. I love the Exploratorium.
0: And yet you've only seen a tiny fraction so far. This time, my friend, I am taking you to the very top.
1: Really? Are we taking Rolo?
0: Oh, no, no, no. Rolo doesn't go this high, so we're taking that.
1: Oh, the elevator.
0: Oh, that, my friend Jeremy, is no elevator. An elevator goes up and down. Boring. This is the Everylator. It goes every way you wish. Up and down and left and right and in parabolic circles when it's showing off and getting fancy. Come on, right this way.
1: It looks just like one of those antique elevators.
0: Mm-hmm. Complete with an antique operator.
2: I heard that.
0: One with very sharp ears. Jeremy, meet Mr. Jerry Rigsby, my extraordinary engineer and faithful friend. He is the one who invented Rolo, the Everylator, and many, many other amazer-terrifical things.
1: Wow, really?
2: Don't let him fool you, Jeremy. I'm retired. Which means I'm tired all over again.
0: Don't let him fool you, Jeremy. He's as fit as a fiddle, and you know how fit those fiddles can get.
2: You give me fits, it's more like it. So are you going to pummel the kid with witty sayings, or you going to take a ride?
0: Pummel, ride, let's go with a ride. 8th floor west, please.
2: 8th floor west, all aboard!
1: But I thought there were only 7 floors.
0: 7 floors indeed, and 1 roof.
1: Oh, I've always wondered what that big dome thing was up there.
0: Well, let's find out, shall we?
2: Strap on your safety harness, Jeremy.
1: Safety harness?
2: Well, like Finian told you, this is no ordinary elevator. Ever seen an elevator with a steering wheel?
1: No.
2: Hang on. Altimeter, 1200. Longitude, 54 degrees. Latitude, 121 degrees. Horizontal axis, vertical. Cleared for takeoff. And here we go.
0: Oh, that's the Everylator accelerator lever, which means...
2: Approaching the station.
1: Are we there?
0: Oh, no. That was just the lateral direction.
1: Lateral?
2: Going up. Eight more.
0: Oh, Jeremy. Are you still with us?
1: I'm okay.
0: Oh, yes, you are. Well, you think you're breathless now. Wait till you see what's next. Oh, thank you, Master Rigsby.
2: You got it. This is Everlater 21637, taxiing on Victor Highway.
1: Wow, you can see all of Abington Falls from up here. There's the park, and Lily Lake, and there's my house.
0: Yes, it is. Now, about this giant dome you were inquiring about, what do you think might be inside?
1: I don't know.
0: The universe, my friend.
1: Huh?
0: Come on. after you.
1: Thanks.
0: Now, I'll shut the door and let your eyes get used to the nighttime. Look up.
1: Whoa, stars. Millions and millions of stars.
0: Welcome to the Universitarium.
1: Kind of like the planetarium?
0: Oh, much, much more. Yes, every exploratorium should have a Universitarium.
1: Whoa, was that a shooting star?
0: Otherwise known as a meteorite, yes it was. You are looking at a perfect replica of the night sky over Abington Falls.
1: It's...
0: I know. Those were my words exactly. Whenever I'm having a terrible, horrible, awful, worser day like you, this is the place that I come to. When my little world seems out of control at times, I just look up. And I remember that God has a much, much bigger plan than I can ever ask, or think, or imagine. God makes all things work together for good, from infinitesimal electrons to giant stars 800 times bigger than our sun.
1: Whoa.
0: May I please borrow a hair, if you don't mind?
1: Ow!
0: Take a look. The same God who created all those stars and worlds above you is the same God who knows exactly how many hairs you have on your head.
1: Ow. Minus one.
0: Indeed, thank you. Now, this way, please. I just happen to have a reading lamp over here. Excuse me. Hello, Jerry, come in. Please send up the package.
3: Coming your way.
1: What package?
0: Something, well, unexpected.
1: Okay.
0: And here we are.
1: Oh, you want me to read something?
0: Well, not just something, not just anything, but definitely everything you could expect out of a good book.
1: The Unexpected Guests and Other Tales.
0: It's a collection, three stories. But God used the first one to help open my eyes. And maybe it'll open yours as well. Enjoy. We can talk about it later. Under the stars. Goodbye for now.
1: Bye. The Unexpected Return. Chapter 1. In those unhappy days for France, when its old monarchy had been overthrown and many noble families cast into the depths of misery, there lived on that side of the Rhine a family by the name Erlo.
4: Who is that? Are you expecting anyone?
5: Oh, I don't think so. Hide!
4: Are you going to answer it?
5: Oh, go! Who is there?
6: It is me, Jacques.
5: Sir Jacques? Oh, Jacques, what are you doing here?
4: It is so good to see you, Sir Jacques.
7: Hello, Genevieve.
5: Well, why did you come here?
7: It is Thursday, Alexis. I brought you some food.
5: Oh, are you mad? There are people 100 feet from this spot who would murder you on sight.
7: I am not their enemy. I bring food. They can have some if they like.
5: Oh, don't be silly. How did you travel?
7: I walked.
5: Alone?
7: Of course.
5: Ooh, I'm surprised you made it this far. You know that my people hate your people. They believe the rich like you are the reason why they're poor.
7: It's not quite as simple as that.
5: I know, but in the middle of a revolution, it's hard to find rational minds. These are people who have nothing, so they have nothing to lose by killing you.
7: Why me? I'm not a member of the government.
5: No, but you look like them.
7: I should wear a different hat then?
5: How could you be so casual?
7: I am just as horrified by the unrest as you are, but God knows that the poor still need to eat, even in the middle of the unrest. I will not stop doing God's will simply because it is dangerous.
4: Thank you for the food, Jacques. The bread, the cheese, the fruit. You're so generous.
7: You're welcome, Genevieve.
4: We will pray for your safety.
7: I should be going.
5: Wait. Go through the alley in the back and climb into the cart. There's a canvas you can hide under. Then I'll take you back to your home.
7: Thank you.

0: So here, the king orders Jeremiah to be arrested. This was one of the many times when Jeremiah could have lost faith. But does anyone remember what God said to him? You're all very quiet this evening. Charles, you're usually asking all the questions.
1: I'm sorry, Father, but it's a little hard to concentrate on the lesson tonight.
0: Yes, it is.
1: Even Pepin senses the danger. He never sounds like this.
2: Poor Pepin.
3: Oh, Lena, you don't look like you're getting any better. Richard?
4: Yes, my lady?
3: Would you go to the well and get Lena some fresh, cool water, please?
4: Yes, my lady.
1: When is the fighting going to end, Father?
0: I don't know, son.
2: It sounds like they're getting closer.
1: And growing in number. I fear the National Guard won't be able to hold them off much longer.
0: Our hope is not in the National Guard. Our protection is in the hands of the Lord. He is our stronghold, our refuge, and our salvation. From violent men, he rescues us. We must continue to pray.
3: Yes, let's pray.
0: Our Heavenly Father, we beseech you to place your hand of protection over us. We do not trust in the power of man, but in your protection. May restraint and civility prevail during this dreadful time in our country's history. We pray for France and all its...
5: Seize the Baron! Out of the way, madam!
6: Come with us, monsieur.
7: Where am I going?
6: Prison.
3: No!
7: So, the National Guard has joined the revolution.
5: King Louis doesn't deserve our protection anymore. Come on!
3: Don't take him!
6: Get out of the way, woman!
3: Please! Please don't take him! Please!
5: Woman, if you don't want your children to be orphans, I would suggest you stand back!
8: Isabel!
5: There are 15 soldiers outside your property who've been instructed to kill anyone who offers up resistance. If I were you, madam, I wouldn't leave the house.
3: No, my husband!
4: Lady Isabel, I heard the commotion. What happened?
3: They've taken him, Richard! They took Jacques!
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2: What are they going to do to Daddy?
3: Oh, Lena, come here. There's no need to worry.
1: Why did they take him?
3: I don't know, Charles.
1: We have to rescue him. We have to go now.
4: Charles, they are trained soldiers. They wouldn't hesitate to shoot even a boy of your age.
1: Richard, we cannot simply sit here and do nothing.
4: I know what your father would do if you had been the one taken.
1: What?
4: He would pray.
1: Fine, but we still need to do something.
4: Prayer is more powerful than anything we can do.

0: but it'll be difficult to convince the rebels to ignore this ivory tower in which you live.
1: I will go to Alexis and Genevieve, or Nicholas, or Pierre. Jacques has given all of them food or money throughout the years whenever they had need. And they know him. They can convince their friends not to harm my husband.
0: Those people have no authority within the ranks of the revolutionaries.
1: This is anarchy.
0: That is why I believe it would be best if we stay here.
1: Why are you trying to convince me not to save my husband?
0: Because it is too dangerous.
1: If your Amelia was in danger, is there anything I could say to hold you back from rescuing her?
0: No, my lady.
1: Please, take care of my children while I'm gone.
0: Why don't you let me go?
1: No, I know Alexis and Genevieve.
0: My brother is a revolutionary. Perhaps I can convince him.
1: Your brother is a fanatic. I'm sorry.
0: No, you're right. It would be difficult to reason with him. Go, I'll take care of the children.
1: Thank you. They have taken Jacques. Is Alexis here?
2: No, he's out fighting. Do you know how dangerous it...
1: He's been thrown into prison. Can Alexis convince his people to free him?
2: Alexis has no voice in the revolt.
1: Well, then who does? Genevieve, can you help me in any way?
3: Open the door.
2: Hide, Isabel.
3: Now.
2: Hello, sir.
4: I saw a woman on a horse come to the back of your house.
2: A woman?
4: Where is she?
1: It was me.
4: Who are you?
2: She and her husband have helped us and many others. Leave her alone.
4: You're married to that wealthy baron, aren't you?
1: Yes. My name is Isabel, and my husband Jacques has just been thrown into prison.
4: A royalist?
1: No, he's not. In fact, he has been a friend to the poor for many years. He's bought food.
4: Is he fighting in our army?
1: No.
4: Then he is our enemy.
1: He is not. He simply does not think the answer to our problems is senseless killing.
4: Senseless?
1: Your cause is no longer just. You have become barbarians.
2: Isabel, stop.
1: You have turned your hatred for the king into a hatred for everyone. Why would you imprison an innocent man?
4: Hold your tongue.
2: Leave her alone. She is distraught.
4: Taking your horse.
1: No.
4: Perhaps the walk home will help you regain your senses.
2: He's right. You should get home.
1: I have to help Jacques.
2: You can't. Isabel, go home.
1: Not without my husband.
2: Stop trying to change the things that you have no control over. Start doing the things you can do. Like being a mother.
1: Children? Charles? Nina? Oh no. The soldiers have been here. Richard!
5: Stand back.
1: What have you done with my children?
5: You need to leave this house now.
1: This is my home.
5: Not anymore. We are seizing it as our headquarters.
1: Where are my children?
5: I have seen no children.
1: What have you done with them?
5: They are not here. Now go.
1: Richard! Where are you? Oh, there is Dominic. Dominic!
6: Your ladyship.
1: Dominic, what happened?
6: The soldiers broke in and plundered everything. They said something about a traitor.
1: But where are my children?
6: Richard escaped with them just before the soldiers broke in.
1: But where do they go?
6: Probably to his home. I would take you there, but...
1: That is all right, no, I understand.
6: Be careful, my lady. The rebels are becoming less and less particular about whom they kill.
1: Thank you, Dombey. Take care of yourself.
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5: So what's wrong with her, Doctor?
6: I think Lena's sickness is more than physical.
5: Yes, I suspected as much. The poor girl is frightened out of her mind.
6: Yes, she needs rest and medicine.
5: I will pay whatever it costs.
6: I know this is difficult under the circumstances, Richard, but you must keep Lena calm. The excitement is too much for her. I fear for her life.
5: I will do my best. Amelia, how is Lena now?
7: She's asleep.
5: Good.
8: Is she getting worse?
6: Your sister is going to be fine, Charles. She simply needs rest.
8: I don't know how she can sleep with all that is happening. Shouldn't we be searching for Mother?
7: Charles, it would be very dangerous for any of us to wander outside these walls. The most important thing we can do right now is pray.
8: Yes, pray. That seems to be the only thing we can ever do.
5: Who is it?
9: Isabel.
8: Mother! Charles!
5: My lady, your children are here and unharmed.
10: Oh, thank you, God! Where is my girl?
5: She's in the other room. She's not well.
10: Take me to her.
7: She needs rest, Lady Isabel.
8: Where were you, Mother?
10: I couldn't find anyone who could help me. Richard, you must go to your brother for help.
5: You said it yourself. He will not help us.
10: You must try.
5: Lady Isabel, I need to speak with you in private.
10: Yes, of course.
5: What did you say to the soldiers?
10: I begged them for my husband's life.
5: What else did you say?
10: I don't remember.
5: When the soldiers broke into your house, I hid with the children behind the false wall in the kitchen. I overheard them talking to each other.
10: Well, what did they say?
5: They spoke of you, how you called the rebels senseless and barbaric.
10: I may have said that, yes.
5: Your incendiary words have travelled through the rebel ranks. I am sure they want to capture you and put you into prison as well.
10: But I'm a woman. I thought that...
5: There is no code of honour with these people. They will kill anyone, and for lesser reasons than the words you have spoken against them.
10: So what should I do? Hide here?
5: They will search here. You must flee.
10: Where?
5: Out of France. To Swavia.
10: I know no one in Swavia.
5: It's the safest place. This violence will soon spread far and wide throughout our country.
10: I cannot go without my children.
5: Take Charles.
10: What about Lena?
5: Lena must stay here.
10: What?
5: She is too sick for the trip.
10: I cannot leave her behind.
5: Doctor, would you come here, please?
6: Yes, Richard.
5: Lady Isabel has to leave France. Would you explain why it would not be safe for Lena to travel?
6: Lady Isabel, I'm sorry. It would be very dangerous to take her.
10: Why?
6: The trip would weaken her. It will be cold, damp, and... She has not done well with the trauma of the last few days. Any more distress and she... Well, let's just say that if you desire for her to get better, she should not be moved.
10: Are you saying that she could...
6: Yes, it could easily kill her.
10: I won't go without her. I will stay here in hiding.
5: That would put everyone in danger. They will find you and they will imprison my family for hiding you. You must go.
10: Oh, my baby girl.
5: You need to leave now.
10: All right. Charles?
8: Yes, Mother?
10: We have to go.
8: Where?
10: Somewhere else. We need to get away from the fighting.
8: What about Father?
5: I will do everything I can to rescue him, Charles, but your mother is right. You need to go where it's safe.
8: Can I bring Pepin?
10: Your bird?
8: Yes. We brought him with us. I can take him. I can carry him in my pocket. Please, Mother.
10: Yes. Bring Pepin, but we need to leave now.
8: I'll wake up Lena.
10: We can't take your sister.
8: What?
10: She's too sick.
7: We'll look after her.
5: Yes, of course.
10: Oh, thank you. Thank you, Amelia. I will kiss her goodbye, and then we must be off.
5: They're here!
10: Oh, they're coming for us?
5: Yes, Isabel, run out the back. Go to the fisherman's wharf at the right. I will meet you there.
8: Mother!
10: Oh, my little Lena!
5: No time, go!
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5: Row as fast as you can until you get to the other side of the river. 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
5: Please, my lady, go!
10: As fast as you could row, Charles.
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John Redick on Vision, the song No Fear, and Forrest Frank, together with Josiah Queen, probably the latest, most up-and-coming young Christian artist. Here's their song, Jesus is Coming Back Soon.

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0: Hey, the Kingdom, the song Rescue Me. Before that, Ann Wilson with the song My Jesus. Hey, good to be with you for this Saturday evening, the 4th of July. We're not too far away now from the worship hour. It's my final hour with you for today before Mel takes over the airwaves for the V180 simulcast. 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

0: Kicking off the worship hour, Creation's King. All creation is a song. It's actually a praise and worship song by Graham Kendrick together with Paul Baloche about the wonder of God. I think it frames the natural world, all of humanity, as an unfinished symphony awaiting its completion through the worship of our Heavenly Father, Creator God. The lyrics, well, maybe they're a bit like a theological meditation on the idea that all of nature and human existence is a song searching for a voice. What do you think? Stick with me. Whole bunch of great music up ahead. The Worship Hour here on Vision. This is a new day.
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Oh, Adam Paul Williams in the Worship Hour, A Mighty Fortress. I think one of the greatest songs in our church history, A Mighty Fortress. Not only is it one of the greatest songs, but it's also one of the oldest songs written in like the year 1529 by Martin Luther. So this one, a modern upbeat adaptation, yeah, of a very classic hymn. The song's meaning centers, I believe, on God as an unwavering refuge, spiritual protection against adversity, and the ultimate victory of Jesus Christ over evil. And if you want to break down the themes even further, Psalm 46. We're talking about the core concepts of God as a safe refuge, spiritual warfare, victory through Christ, and eternal truth. This is the Worship Hour. Happy Saturday. Felice. Happy. Jordan. Jordan happy. Jordan Felice. This song now from him. It's Glorify, the Worship Hour on Vision.

In the worship hour, a song of surrender and worship indeed. The band I Am They. Where does that band name come from? Well, they're saying, I am one of his followers. Hands up in the air. I'm a disciple of Jesus. The song Crown Him, well, it's emphasizing that believers, we don't need to live for ourselves or rely on our own strength, but instead we need to give ultimate control to Jesus. It's encouraging us to place Jesus as the King of Glory over our lives, acknowledging that he's already won life's battles. This next song in the worship hour, You Are the One I Love, is from Lenny LeBlanc, a live recording on Vision.

Love to be in your presence. It's a song from Paul Baloche on Australia's Vision Christian Radio in the Worship Hour. Definitely, well, I think celebrating the joy of communal worship. Its core meaning is revolving around the infectious energy of praising God alongside other believers, expressing gratitude for his grace and physically rejoicing through singing and dancing and lifting hands, which is at the heart of worship. Hey, I am out of here and Mel's about to join you for the V180 simulcast. 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I'll go out with this song from the Passion Music Team, Atlanta, Georgia, the song My Victory, and I'll say, hey, God bless, hooroo for now, and good night.

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Hello, Mel with you today for your Saturday simulcast. Hope you're having an awesome weekend so far. We have a jam-packed show lined up for you today with plenty of great tunes, including this one from Jeremy Camp. And a fairly new one from Abby Silla. And we'll find out a little bit more about Cade Thompson's track, That's What the Cross Is For, came out around Easter time, and a whole heap more on the way right here at V180. But first, remember DC Talk? They put out a little song called Jesus Freak that really changed things. Here's Sasha Carlson's version. It's Jesus Freak right here, Living Different at V180.

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0: 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If you're not there already, heading into a track from Kate Thompson. He put this one out around Easter time. It's called That's What the Cross is For, and this is what the song is all about.
1: I started working on the song That's What the Cross is For a couple years ago now. I remember I was on a flight at an airport, which is where I find myself a lot, going from one show to another and back home. And this day was no different. And I was talking to this man at the airport, and I started talking to him about the Lord, which is, I always ask God, like I said earlier, to open up my eyes to have conversations with people about the Lord. And this guy, he started sharing his story, and he said, man, I can't stop thinking about the power of the cross. You know, I'm so thankful that Jesus saved my life. I mean, that's what the cross is for. That's what the cross is for. And my songwriter brain said, wait, that's a song title. That's a song title. So I listened to my guitar player, and I said, dude, I got to write this song. So I went back home that day and got on the piano, and I started just working on the song, this chorus. And we had like 3 different versions of the song as well. But I am really proud of the song. It's a song, and it's an anthem for me, just a reminder. I'm so thankful for the fact that God sent his one and only son, Jesus, so that we might find everlasting life, that Jesus paid it all for us. And that's exactly what this song is all about.
2: Do you have a list of regrets this longer than it's ever been?

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0: Just Like God, all about those moments that everything comes together and you look back and you go, that is a God moment. That's just like God. That could not have been any other way. Like, how could that have been a coincidence? And Jordan Feliz had a God moment when he first moved to a new place. They had a lot of issues with budget and saving money, and God really provided when he trusted in him.
1: Like cars, it was probably about 8 months into living here, and I remember we were running through like our budget, you know, and we were just under $500 short of like making our rent payment. And I was working 7 days a week. I was trying everything I could. And there was one day, there was this guy, I'd parked his car before. As he comes back out, hand him his keys, say thank you. He handed me $5 and he pulled his car forward and then he just stopped and he sat there for a minute. I was like, okay, I'm gonna just go over and say something really nicely, you know, like, hey, could you please move? But I went over and I knocked on the window. And as the window rolled down, I just saw his hand do this. And he had, like, in an envelope, he just had my name written on it. And he looked at me, he goes, hey, are you a believer by any chance? And I said, yeah, 100%. He goes, man, you'll never believe this, but I'm sitting in my car, and the reason why I'm sitting here, I'm so sorry. I literally, when I handed you that $5, I felt like God told me that you needed this, so here you go. And I opened it up, and the dude wrote me a check for $500. And it was so crazy, dude. I literally cried. I took like 5 minutes and just cried. The kindness of God has just been incredible, and it's shown me and my wife and my family that we can trust him with everything. You know, we don't have to give him just a little bit of our life and, oh, here's that, here's it. No, here's everything. Here's all of us. Here's our family. Here's our parenting. Here's our marriage. Here's our finances. Here's everything. Our home, it's yours. Do what you will. Let us just be a part of it. We want you to be at the helm.
0: So good. God will provide when we put our trust in him. Here's Jordan Feliz, Best of Me, right here.

0: It's Bodie. Heaven knows I tried at V180 right across Australia. Mel with you today. And Ethan Beer is up for a nomination for his song Eyes for You for the Australian Song of the Year. The People's Choice Awards is happening this year in September. You can vote right now. He's up there with For King and Country, Aidan King, Taya and Taryn Stokes. And we'll find out the winner at the end of July. The voting will close. So head to peopleschoiceawards.com.au to have your say. We caught up with Ethan Beer. He's an artist from Brisbane. If you've never heard of him, here's the rundown.
1: Yeah, my name is Ethan Beer. I'm a 21-year-old singer-songwriter. I have been born and raised in Brisbane, Australia. I've been here my whole life, which is awesome. I love it up here. Yeah, I got into music when I was very young. I was raised in a very musical family. Mm-hmm. My dad is extremely musical. He can pick up any instrument and just shred it.
0: So
1: I had big shoes to fill. And yeah, I started playing guitar when I was 12, and I started writing songs around that time too. And, you know, I've kind of just followed the calling I feel God's had on my life, and it's kind of led up to where I am now, just writing songs. And yeah, I really feel like that is my calling at the moment, so just walking in that.
0: Did your dad teach you how to play instruments, or was it self-taught?
1: He taught me little things here and there, but mainly I just learned guitar and piano and stuff from just like YouTube.
0: Good, just picked it up.
1: And went from there.
0: So cool. And you write a lot of your own stuff, but you also write worship songs as well for others. Is that right?
1: Yeah, for sure. I have my own kind of artistry under just Ethan Beer. But I also write songs for the church through, you know, different streams like Youth Alive and Kingdom Culture Worship and, yeah, different avenues like that that I can write for the church and write worship music. I also write, I guess, like for my own artistry, songs that are about God and, you know, intimate journeys and conversations I've had with him that I like to put into song form sometimes, but they're not your classic like congregational worship songs, you know. So I have a bit of both in artistry for sure.
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1: The word for today comes from James 5, verse 7. Therefore, be patient until the coming of the Lord. Patience, from the biblical perspective, embodies these four things: confidence in God's unfailing love and faithfulness to us. His compassions fail not. They are new every morning. Great is your faithfulness. Confidence that he will keep his promises to us. There has not failed one word which he promised. Confidence that he has everything that concerns us under control. The Lord will vindicate me. Confidence that even in the most difficult of circumstances, he is working for our good. We know that all things work together for good to those who love God. Confidence in God enables us to live by the word. He that believeth shall not make haste. Impatience is at the root of so many of our failures. Hence the Apostle James wrote, "Therefore be patient, brethren, until the coming of the Lord." Look at Simon Peter. He came close to committing murder in the Garden of Gethsemane in a vain attempt to protect Jesus. Look at Moses. His impatience caused him to strike the rock instead of speaking to it as God commanded. Hence, he forfeited the promised land. Look at Abraham. His impatience while waiting for God's promise of a son to be fulfilled led to the birth of Ishmael and serious complications in the family. Hence, Paul wrote, "Whatever things were written before were written for our learning, that we, through the patience and comfort of the scriptures, might have hope." So the word for you today is exercise patience. This has been your word for today.
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0: 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Living different isn't always easy. Life's hard. We get discouraged, question our faith, and it's easy to feel alone. But the good news is, you aren't alone. God's got your back, and so do we. So if there's something you'd like prayer for, text us your prayer request on 0401 132 888 and we'll be praying for you. 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
1: Isn't that like the best collaboration ever? 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I can't believe we're already halfway through the year. It is already July, which is insane. 27 weeks into the year, more than halfway. And we have been memorizing scripture every single week of the whole entire year with the Treasury Project. And our Bible verse for this week is Romans 12, verse 2. It says, "Do not conform any longer to the pattern of this world, but be transformed by the renewing of your mind. Then you will be able to test and approve what God's will is, His good, pleasing and perfect will," from Romans 12, 2. If you'd like to memorize scripture with us, we're a big family joining together. We would love to hear from you. 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Here's Arise.

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It's your Saturday simulcast. Great to have your company on the show today. Mel with you and coming up. A little bit of John Rennick on the way and Bright City. Get in touch with us. We'd love to hear from you. We're on Facebook or Instagram with the tag at V180AU. Shoot us a message. Let us know what do you like, what don't you like about V180. I would love to chat to you. Forever Free coming up after this one. It's Consumed by Fire. 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

Holding On with John Redick, Living Different, right here at V180 Mel with you today. Now, Joseph O'Brien, he's recently just gotten engaged. He's also just put out a brand new song. And this one is a little bit kind of sad, I guess you could say, really reflective. And he said it's probably the most serious and personal song that he has ever written. Looking back on my relationship with my grandfather, I often wonder if I missed an opportunity to tell him about Jesus before he passed away. Have a listen. A good husband.

Listen, I think everyone has someone in their life that desperately want to know the Lord. And this song was born from that tension, that hope, and that urgency. And my prayer is that it encourages people to have those conversations and to find the courage to share their faith. It's called Listen to Me. It's out right now, and definitely a little bit of a challenge to us to talk to people that don't know God about Jesus. You never know what kind of impact it could make on their life. Coming up, Bright City, and this one from Jervis Campbell. It's Belief at V180.

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It's your Saturday simulcast right across Australia. Mel with you today as we head into a track from Ellie Limebear. Now, for those who grew up in the 80s or 90s, you've probably heard of the band Delirious. Now, these guys were massive. Martin Smith was the lead singer, and Ellie Limebear is

0: Martin Smith's daughter, and I got to chat to her all about what it was like growing up with Martin Smith as her dad.
1: Oh, honestly, Matt, it was like the fondest memories. I just remember, you know, growing up as a kid, dad being in the studio, lots of different people coming in and out the studio, and the studio was in our house, so it was like, it would be dinner time, and then you'd like go check on like dad and see what he was doing, see what music was being made, and saying hello to his mates. Like, and then we'd go away a lot. We would tour, you know, every year we'd tour for a month in the States, literally all throughout my childhood, and then the different events that we'd go to and that we'd all turn up at. And the really special thing about that time was Delirious is formed, you know, five guys, but all of them are my uncles apart from one, like blood uncles. So all their kids would come on tour. So literally five big families, we would go over to the States and tour. And, you know, it just felt just like heaven. You're just having constant sleepovers with, you know, on bunk beds, on tour buses with your cousins and your, you know, because it was America too, which was so fun. You'd rock up to like catering. It's like donuts. And, you know, donuts for breakfast. You're like, oh my gosh, this is
0: junk food.
1: Yeah.
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0: That's My Life with Alice and I. She is counting down towards wedding day. She recently got engaged and she posted, she's got like 67 days a little while ago. So I'm guessing around August, which is very, very exciting. Now, my daughter Jordan, she is 5 years old, has been trying to memorize scripture. We're a big fan of Colin Buchanan and she's memorized this one and she wanted to share it with you.
1: I'm Jordan and I'm 5 and today's Bible verse is Isaiah 53:6. We all actually have gone astray, ba ba do ba ba. We each have turned to his own way, ba ba do ba ba. The Lord lay on him the iniquity of us all. Sing it, ba ba do ba ba. Isaiah 53:6.
0: Oh, love it! You can check it out for yourself if you didn't get all that. Isaiah 53:6. Coming up, Christian Stanfield, Raya, Amanda Locke, right now, and be.

0: Sea, King Hannibal stood on top of the Alps looking down upon the mighty Roman Empire, the kingdom he had come to destroy. Before his quest for glory could be realised, however, he had to overcome the last obstacle blocking the path, an enormous rock wedged into the valley floor by the Romans that prevented his passage. It was impossible to move, and his chariots and wagons couldn't get through unless the rock was dislodged. Attempts to crack the rock with picks and hammers failed, and after much frustration, Hannibal cried, "Just burn it!" To his tired troops, this idea seemed mad, but Hannibal wasn't joking, so the soldiers cut trees down and lit a huge fire around the rock. They all stood by and watched the inferno around the rock, and then they heard a large cracking sound. The rock had split, and Hannibal descended upon Rome. This story teaches us a valuable lesson about not giving up, even when the seemingly impossible is in our way. I'm sure some of you feel like this, but you need to just keep working towards your goal, and eventually that big rock will crack. I'm Andy Kirk.
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Mel with you today at V180, and the People's Choice Awards is back again this year for 2026. And once again, the awards are focused solely on Australian artists and Australian music, which is so cool because there's a lot of good music that comes from the US, but there's also a lot of great talent right here in Australia. So now is your chance to become an influencer and vote for your favourite in these three categories. We're looking for the Australian Artist of the Year, Australian Emerging Artist of the Year, and Australian Song of the Year. And there's some pretty epic names up for nomination for Artist of the Year: Ethan Beer with Youth Alive, Nathan Tasker, Aidan King, Matt Crocker, and Planet Boom. For Emerging Artist of the Year: Nathan Plumridge, Jeremy Bilson, Victor Clay, Lily, and River Movement. And for Song of the Year: for King and Country with World on Fire, Ethan Beer's Eyes for You, Hallelujah from Aidan King, Worship from Taya, and Taryn Stokes with Rubies and Gold. 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
1: Clark Beckham right here at V180. Hello, Mel with you today. Hope you're having an awesome weekend. It is your Saturday simulcast and we're streaming live all throughout the week right here at V180. Coming up, plenty more great music where that came from. On the way, we'll find out all about that track and how it all came together. And this one from Mitch Wong.

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1: 1 John 2 verse 16 explains, "For all that is in the world, the lust of the flesh, the lust of the eyes, and the pride of life is not of the Father, but is of the world."
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0: It's your Saturday simulcast and streaming live right across Australia. I'm here with you at V180. So we head into a track from the band Believers. Now, these guys are both artists in their own right, Nitro X and J-Steph. One in Canada, one in the US, and yet they somehow formed a band together and they write all of their music over Zoom, which is pretty crazy. And I got to chat to them and ask them all about their song, A Different Kind of Love.
1: I was so frustrated on writing the verse because I kept on coming up with a billion different melodies that just weren't it. Like, I don't know if you feel this way, but whenever there's like writing a song or you hear a song, you're like, oh, I just wish there was this different.
0: Yes.
1: I will hear that initially, which I love that I hear that in my melodies. The problem is I can be a perfectionist and sometimes the melodies are good. But I'm always pushing for like, this could be better. And so Owen and I just trying to find what could make it better was switching the chords around and not keeping it on the same ones and building those up for the chorus. We decided to keep them the same with the chorus, but then to go with something completely different for the verses, which ultimately helped. The writing finally got there. We got the melody down. But overall, I think the chorus is my favorite part of the song, even though I really love, anything like back singing in verses. That's like my thing. I love
2: it. Know what's fun to touch on with that too? I think that we should bring up, because this was really funny when we made the song. In Nashville, did you record that? I don't remember when you recorded it, but the different kind of love.
1: Owen trashed on me for that.
2: So I was like,
1: that's not going to work at all.
0: That's terrible.
2: That sounds so stupid. Like, he did it with the post chord way longer, and he did it for so long. And then I get home, like, it's still in my head. It's different. I'm like, that is actually kind of catchy. And then I was like, oh, what if it was like a kid going like, kind of love at the end? And then it came together. I'm like, there you go, man.
0: Yeah.
2: We got it in there and it worked.

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0: Right here at V180, and we're heading into one from Adelaide artist Lily. Now, Lily is up for a nomination for the Australian Emerging Artist of the Year at the People's Choice Awards happening in September this year. Now, you can have a say. She's up against Jeremy Bilson, Victor Clay, River Movement, and Nathan Plumreach. Have your vote right now at thepeopleschoiceawards.com.au, and until the end of July. The winners will be announced at the CMAA Excellence in Media Awards in September. Go, Lily. If you've never heard of her, here's a little bit about Lily.
1: I am a South Australian born and raised person. I come from a wonderful family with three younger siblings. I did a mixture of homeschooling and regular school.
0: Awesome.
1: And I'm now studying a Bachelor of Music at Tabor's Institute of Music, which has been an incredible experience so far.
0: Wow. So have you always wanted to pursue music since you were young?
1: I always loved it, and I always knew that it always felt like the logical choice, but I was interested in a lot of things and I couldn't decide whether I wanted to go to uni or not. And so I was sort of in that stage of working out after school, you know, what the rest of my life looks like. And quite frankly, it was God's timing that everything fell into place the way that it did. And now it's just like, I know that this is exactly what I'm meant to be doing right now.
0: Oh, it's so good when you hit that spot and you're like, yes, this feels right. This is what I'm meant to be doing.
1: Absolutely.
0: People spend their whole life trying to figure out what they're meant to be doing with their life.
1: Totally. Totally. And I mean, that's to say that it doesn't change in the future. Mm-hmm. But definitely right now I've got that piece of going, yep, this is what I'm meant to turn my hand to.
0: Awesome. And when you're not doing music, what other hobbies and what else are you into?
1: I get to volunteer at the local Christian radio station in Adelaide, which I find very satisfying.
0: Oh, at Life FM?
1: Yeah, Life FM.
0: Amazing. Yeah, I know the crew there. They're lovely.
1: Yeah, oh, they're so good. So I get to do that. I love films, so I get to do a film podcast as well.
0: Cool.
1: In the spare time that, confessedly, there's not a lot of.
0: What's spare time?
1: Yeah. Yeah, exactly. I enjoy lots of things, anything from being outside, you know, at the beach to hanging out with my family or my friends. Very normal, I suppose, really.

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It's Washed at V180. 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

It's Evergreen right here at V180 Rand Collective, and very exciting news for Terrian lovers. She has just announced a brand new single, which is called Mad Big World, and it's out right now. Check it out. But it gets even better. She's also announced a forthcoming album, 17 tracks, which is a massive album. It's called Mad Big World, and it's set to be released August this year. You can pre-save the album right now, and of course, check out this single, Mad Big World. Big things for Terrian on the way. So exciting. Coming up, we're going to keep those tunes pumping for you as well with KB and United. Here's Chapters When We Go at V180. There's a

as a man, stay on top. Become the servant of all. When you the servant of all, no competitions involved. Cause who was knocking you off? There's no one left to fall. Progressive with the flow, that's a little one. As I'm assured, I'm sure you're missing these little puns. I'm assured, yeah, the settlement is finna come.

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Bit of old school coming up with the Afters. This is right.

0: That one on the way in just a few hits time. 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
1: I've got so much to be thankful for. 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

0: 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Now, heading into a track from the guys from band Reeves. Love these guys. They're from Texas. They're just producing such awesome music, and we caught up with them on V180. Check out the full podcast if you get a chance. And I asked them if they could leave one message to their audience, what would it be?
1: I would just say the same thing that the Bible just continues to preach over and over, that like what Jesus said, I'm the way, the truth, and the life. And Jesus is the absolute answer to every desire that you have in your heart when you're looking for life. And the more that you walk with him, the more life that you have, the more that you love the life that you're living. So I would just say, like, pursue Jesus with all of your heart and let him just pour life in you and then through you to impact other people.
0: Here they are, Ben Reeves. If I didn't have you right here, Living Difference at V180 with Mel.

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0: 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Mel with you today, and you've probably seen the first movie, Unsung Hero, from For King and Country. Well, they've got another documentary all about Joel and Luke Smallbone's life. Here's the teaser.
1: Where do we begin? This is Dad, our mum, my older sister, Rebecca, me, Joel, and here's Luke. We are basically the Australian version of the Von Trapp family. Before For King Country, I created my own little EP called Joel. I just thought, well, that's that. Here comes superstardom.
2: I didn't like any of it.
3: I said, I don't think the solo thing's gonna work. What about experimenting with your brother?
4: There was every chance that Joel and Luke were investing in the pipe dream.
5: It did feel like we're failing.
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1: For 5 years, Luke and I wrote awful music. It was such a vulnerable time because everything was hanging in the balance, and then Luke started losing weight.
7: This may be a terminal illness. We might lose him.
8: You never plan for a moment when the person that you love says to you, you know, just don't leave me.
1: I want him here. I need him here. Set everything aside. Set our history aside. Let's choose each other.
9: I'm glad for them. I'm glad they have each other. They don't have to do it alone. It's a hard thing to do alone.
3: We were living by faith. That's when I started seeing the miraculous.
5: If we're in this together, that makes you feel less lonely. It makes you feel like somebody is looking out for you.
1: Not just about the band, it's about the pair of brothers who chose to not only set aside their differences, but to find a common voice in music, to band together with no turning back.
0: So good. No Turning Back is available on Amazon Prime to stream right now in Australia. I cannot wait to see it. Hopefully that will be my watching for the weekend. For King and Country right now, Ever and Ever Before at V180.

0: Living different for your Saturday simulcast right here on V180 Mel with you today as we head into a track from Toowoomba artist Joel Hunt. He teamed up with Nathan Plumridge and we got to chat to him on V180 all about this song, Back to You, and I got to ask him all about it.
1: Sure. Yeah, so that one, it was one of the vocal ones, as I said, and yeah, that one was with Nathan Plumridge, who was, people might remember a band called Compliments of Gus.
0: Yes.
1: So he was the guitarist in that band. He also co-wrote a bit with those guys and sang a little bit of backup vocals and that sort of thing. But great muso. And he was living in Queensland at the time when I was working on this track and didn't originally write it as a vocal track necessarily. It kind of just ended up going in that direction. I went, great, all right, cool. That's what I'm doing. Who do I get to sing on this? I've always wanted to have Nathan sing on a song of mine.
0: So good.
1: It was a pretty... Yeah, and he was keen, and it was cool to have him come on, and I had a bit of a hook line, like the main title is kind of the hook line to the song, and I'd had that in mind, and then kind of a bit of a direction of where I wanted the song to go, and then was able to just be like, hey, here's the track, here's what I'm thinking with it, kind of, can you run with this, and kind of, you know, write some more lyrics around it, and some more of a story, and so we went back a couple of times on that, but he did a great job. And then had Norm Stockton from Lincoln Bruce's band play bass on it. Jason Thomas from Snarky Puppy, who was one of the drummers, played on it as well. And then, yeah, Mark Schultes, I think, also played some keys on this track for memory. So it was a cool collab with those guys. And, the song's basically about, the poor decisions that we make as humans and how when we get stuck, like, you know, the obvious choice is to turn around and to turn to God. So that's sort of what the track is about in a nutshell. Mm-hmm. Yeah.

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1: I love coming home from work. When my little boy sees me, he gets the biggest smile on his face and he runs to me. He's got little wobbly legs, so he falls down all the time. But he runs to me because he knows I love him and I'm going to pick him up, hug him and kiss him. When Jesus walked the earth, people literally ran to him because they knew he loved them and wanted to help them. This is the effect love has. It draws you towards someone. Do you realize that God knows how many hairs are on your head? Because he cares about every little detail of your life. Did you know that he thinks about you more than there are grains of sand on the earth? His love for you is that great. So what are you waiting for? Turn to Jesus and receive his love today.
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Before I go though, we're going to head into a track from Terry, and she has just announced a brand new single. It's called Mad Big World. And it gets even better. She's announced a brand new album, 17 tracks. And if it's anything like that single, it's going to be pretty epic. The album's called Mad Big World. You can pre-save the full album right now. And it is set to be released in August this year. I cannot wait. Here she is right now. Terry and You Remain at V180. Bye. Be the

0: In Daniel chapter 6, verse 26, we hear, God is the living God, and He'll endure forever. His kingdom will never be destroyed, and His rule will never end. That was Daniel chapter 6, verse 26.
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7: 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Now, I gotta ask you before we get started, are you a weekly listener, or did you just happen to stumble onto this show for the first time today? Either way, I am so glad that you're here, and I can't wait to share the biggest songs in Christian music with you as we count them down together over the next couple of hours. Now, along with the music, I have plenty of other fun things to cover, like the winner of our ticket giveaway for the Kane Live and in Worship Tour. We're also going to announce the future fan favorite winning song next hour, and this hour, three things you need to know in our artist news. Plus, we are celebrating America this weekend because America's turning 250 years old. I can't believe it. So stay right here wherever you are and let's get this countdown started.
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8: I find it pretty easy to tell myself that God loves me. But for me to actually take the time to stop and open up His Word and receive His love, like to actually receive it, to actually know that He sees me and cares about my day is a whole nother thing. How are we possibly gonna know that God loves us if we don't give Him a voice into our lives? Giving Him a voice into our lives is by stopping and opening His Word. I wrote this one after one of those moments where I stopped. And I know it's a bop. It's supposed to make you smile, bob your head, as you should be doing, because Lord, it feels good. Be loved by you.
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1: New this week at number 20, that is Toby Mac with Lord It Feels Good. Well, that's not the only new song we have for you this weekend. We also have this new one from Matt Maher hitting our chart. This one is called Gonna Be Alright. Here it is now on 20, the Countdown Magazine.
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1: What's up, y'all? It's your boy, Bay Turner, and I would love to share a little bit about the heart behind my song, Somebody's Praying. Y'all, I wrote this song when I was at total war with myself. I was stuck in patterns that I couldn't break, and I couldn't outrun this almost dark night of the soul. And I got up one morning to write a song, and this simple image came to my mind. It was my mom on her hands and knees. The Lord was showing me that she was interceding for me. And I realized in the moment, I wasn't still standing because I was strong or capable enough or good enough. I was still standing because someone else kept praying when I stopped. So I wrote this song for the moment that you realize that you've been held up the whole time because of someone else's prayers. You were carried without ever earning it. You were loved without ever deserving it. So I want you to know, in those dark moments, somebody's always praying.
2: Number 18.
3: Should have been long gone now, yeah. Shouldn't be living

0: be praying.
1: That is Bay Turner at number 18 after climbing two this week here on 20 The Countdown Magazine. It's called Somebody's Praying. You know that he was once told he might never sing again after a surgery left one of his vocal cords paralyzed. Doctors ordered him to remain completely silent for months. That is tough to do. But after what he described as a miraculous healing, his voice returned and ultimately launched his music career here in Christian music. So I'm so glad that worked out. Well, hey, if you were listening here in the United States this weekend, then you know this marks a pretty big milestone. America is turning 250 years old. I cannot believe it. Now, I know that's pretty young for some other countries around the world. So if you live in a place that's maybe a lot older than America, you've got to chime in and let me know at our website at 20thecountdown.com. But we are so thankful for the freedom so many of us have to share and hear the gospel here in America. And one of the things I love most is that while some of us are celebrating a national holiday this week, we're all part of something even bigger. It's the family of God. And every weekend, we're worshiping together across dozens of countries throughout these same songs and the same hope that we have in Jesus. So this is a great time to reach out and let me know where you're listening and how old your country is. 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

0: That is Torrin Wells with his new song that just hit our chart last week. It's at number 17 this time. It's called Breathe On It. Now we have a song from Micah Tyler, and he's in to tell us about his strive to be perfect. Check it out.
1: I want to be perfect. I look around at the people next to me. I look on social media, and over again, I see this perfect picture of someone's life. And I think to myself, God, when other people are brave, all I see is fear in my life. And then I remember that it's God's perfect love that casts out that fear. I feel like every time that I make a turn, it is heading down another broken road when I remember that God has a perfect plan for my life. See, at the end of the day, when we throw up our hands and we confess the places that we fall short, that's when God's perfect love shows up and loves us perfectly.
0: Here is Micah Tyler along with a special version including Colton Dixon. Here they are singing.

0: perfectly.
1: That is called Perfectly here on 20 The Countdown Magazine. At number 16 after a 2-point climb, that's Micah Tyler, and he is joined on that version by Colton Dixon, a fresh version that we just got our hands on. That's pretty cool. Well, last weekend I told you about a giveaway that we were doing. It was 2 tickets to see the band Kane live and in worship tour, and it's time to announce our winner. Congratulations to Ruth C., who listens to 20 on Shine 104.9 in Spokane, Washington, and she chose the Cypress, California tour stop to go see that show with her daughter. So we hope you have an incredible night of worship, Ruth. I'm sure it's going to be so awesome. And thanks to everyone who entered. 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I promise your next chance to win, it could just be around the corner. 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
1: Well, we're jumping back into our countdown with an artist who is going out on tour with author and speaker Lisa Turkhurst this fall. Here is Tasha Layton with her song, Meet Me in the Valley.
6: Number

0: She's moving up one to number 15 this week. It is Tasha Layton with Meet Me in the Valley on 20 The Countdown magazine. Now it's an incredible song making a three-point climb up our chart. Here's Chandler Moore with God, I'm Just Grateful on 20 The Countdown magazine.
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2: Hey, it's Carly Ann Taylor, and this is my song, Why Should I Worry? I wrote this in a season where anxiety felt super loud and my future felt even more unclear. If that sounds like you today, you're not alone. One thing God keeps continuously reminding me of is that He meets us exactly where we are and not where we think we should be. When we let go of control and lay everything down at the feet of Jesus, His peace feels louder than our fear. The world constantly tells us to worry about everything, but when we call on the name of the Lord, when we call on the name of Jesus, He brings peace, direction, and security. Hey, my friend, He knows you and He sees you. He has good plans for you because that's just who He is. So why should we worry? Let this be our anthem today.
1: Number 13.

0: as Carly Ann Taylor at number 13 after climbing up a spot here on 20, the Countdown Magazine. That's her song called Why Should I Worry? Such a great message in that one, isn't it? Did you hear the lyrics on that? I hope you did. You know, you can always go back and listen to this show again at our website, 20thecountdown.com. Well, have you been to any concerts lately? Maybe you've seen one of the artists currently on our countdown or a favorite that you've loved for years. Since 20 has aired around the world, I try to let you know when I'm aware of shows coming up both inside and outside of the United States. And recently I received a voicemail about a show outside of the U.S. that I wanted to share with you.
1: Hi, 20 The Countdown Magazine. It's me, Esther Tarimanja from Lilongwe, Malawi. I would love to share with you an exciting moment and experience that I've had this weekend. So there was a Live Love concert that was organized by one of the gospel artists here in Malawi. And one of the performers happened to be the Afters. I was so excited to see them and see them perform live on stage. It was a beautiful experience. And if it was not for this show, I wouldn't have known anything about the Afters. It was very nice and delightful experiencing their beautiful music, preaching the gospel to youth and everyone that was present at the moment. Thank you so much for the wonderful work that you're doing, and may God bless you so much. Thank you.
0: Esther, that is so cool. Thanks for sharing that with us. I love hearing stories like yours because it's a reminder that these songs don't just climb our chart. They're introducing people just like you to artists and creating moments that they'll never forget. And what's so cool about the Afters is they're actually from Texas here, not too far from where I live. They all met up and got together as a band. They were working together at Starbucks, actually. And so it's cool to hear that they are on another part of the world, just getting to share their music with you. And it's so cool that you got to hear them. So thanks for sharing that with us. And if 20 The Countdown has impacted your life like it has Esther in some way, I would love to hear your story too. Leave me a voicemail. 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
0: Well, in no time, I'm going to share our three things you need to know in our artist news. And we're going to wrap up this first hour of our countdown and then hit our top 10. And there's some cool stuff happening in the top 10. We have some more stories behind the songs from artists like Bart Millard from Mercy Me and Josiah Queen. I mean, stay with me. It's going to be great.
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4: 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I've been listening to 20 The Countdown Magazine since 2020. I enjoyed the show because of the encouragement William gives. 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
0: Well, before we get to our artist news this weekend, we have a song from Pat Barrett. Here he is with I've Got a Fire.
2: Number

0: Artist News. Three things you need to know. Number one.
1: Ben Fuller is featured on the cover of this month's CCM magazine, where he is opening up about what God has been teaching him as his music and his ministry continue to grow. While thousands of people have connected with his testimony over the last few years, Ben says one of the biggest lessons he's learning is remembering where his role ends and where God's begins. Here's a little clip of Ben sharing more about it.
2: I had 14 and a half years of drugs and alcohol and sleeping around and all the things, and this incredible testimony lived out to finding a man named Jesus who saved my life and realizing that it was only him that did it, and then screaming and shouting at the top of my lungs all around the whole United States and even now to South Africa and beyond about what Jesus has done has been so incredible. But I also realized, wait a minute, I'm not him. And I'm also not God. And so that has been probably one of the biggest reality checks for me as I forget sometimes to plug in.
0: Number two.
1: Jeremy Camp recently joined Dude Perfect during one of their squad game tour stops in Pennsylvania here in the U.S. Now, if you're not familiar with Dude Perfect, then they're a group of five friends known for their sports trick shots, fun challenges, and family-friendly videos that have been watched billions of times online. And they're currently traveling across the United States with a live arena tour. A lot of people have been excited about this, and I think Jeremy Camp was too. He joined them for some friendly competition. But the highlight of the night came at the very end. Dude Perfect shared the gospel with the crowd, and Jeremy led everyone in worship. Here's a clip from that moment.

0: Number 3.
1: Matthew West was one of several Christian artists who recently took part in the Museum of the Bible's Faith, Values, and Inspiration celebration in Washington, D.C. He joined Maverick City Music, Jordan Felice, and others for an evening of worship, music, and encouraging messages in honor of America's Independence Day. If you'd like to watch the full celebration, you can find it up at our website, 20thecountdown.com. But as many people reflect on freedom this week, Matthew recently shared some thoughts of his own in a devotional he wrote.
2: Just thinking about the freedom that we have in our country and those who lay it all on the line to protect that freedom, we're so grateful. But then also just thinking about the freedom that we have in Christ. John 8:36 says, if the Son has set you free, you are free indeed.
0: You're up to date. That was 3 things you need to know. Now, back to the countdown with William Ryan III.
1: Phil Wickham and Crowder look like they're moving up a spot this week with their latest. Here they are singing It Really Is Amazing Grace.
0: Number 11.

0: That is Phil Wickham and Crowder. They are teaming up for that one. It's called It Really Is Amazing Grace, and they're moving up to that number 11 spot this week. A couple of updates about them. You know, Phil Wickham, he just recorded the audio version of his book, Everyday Hallelujah, and that is coming out next month. We're looking forward to that. And Crowder, he announced his fall tour schedule, so he's going to be joining Benjamin William Hastings and Wren Collective for that fall tour schedule. That's going to be really incredible. Well, do you remember last week on our show, we had a little shakeup in our top three? Here's a little reminder about what happened last time.
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0: Well, that was last week's top three songs here on 20. And Cece Winans, of course, had the number one song, which was her very first number one song in CCM radio ever. So that was such an exciting week, and I'm hoping she can do it again. You have to find out what happens with me as we kick off our top 10 songs coming up here in just a few minutes. 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
0: We are halfway through this weekend's countdown, and we've already welcomed two brand new songs to our chart. And every other song in that first half has climbed compared to where it was last week. Once we get into our top 10, things get even tighter. Only one song is holding its spot from last time, while four are moving up the chart, and five are sliding down. Of course, that race for that number one spot is wide open, but I'm hoping Cece is back there, so don't go anywhere. Let's find out what happens in these top 10 songs of the week.
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6: Hey, this is Bart Millard from Mercy Me. When I had the idea for Make It Well, it came from wrestling with the hymn, It Is Well, that, you know, I've sang all my life for funerals and stuff like that. It's always during tragic times. And I realized during those difficult moments that I'm kind of lying when I say it is well with my soul, because normally it is not well with my soul. Like, the harder the times get, the harder it is to sing that song. And so I kept thinking, if I were to write this, I would make it into Make It Well, because I'm not getting through this without the help of the Holy Spirit. I think there are people in the middle of the struggle. If they think about it, it's tough to sing that it's all good, it's fine, it's well with my soul, when it really isn't, when you're in the middle of it. And so this one goes out to all those like me that are in the middle of the struggle, just trying to get by.
1: Number 10.
7: Making well with my soul. Don't let me face this loneliness alone. Making well with my soul. I need a peace that only heaven knows. Jesus, could you please

0: They're dropping down 4 spots to land at number 10 this time. It is Mercy Me with Make It Well here on 20. Well, Mercy Me might be moving down the chart, but We the Kingdom, they're moving up one spot this week. Here they are singing that song called Rescue Me on 20, the Countdown Magazine.
1: Number 9.

0: is Peter Burton with Where Would I Be? Number 8 this week on 20 The Countdown magazine. You know what's so cool? These artists that you hear on The Countdown, they might seem like they have it all together, but I want to remind you that we are all going through this life and we are all trusting God for things that we're struggling with. You know, Peter Burton has been very open about his battle with anxiety. He says learning to trust God through those struggles, it's become one of the biggest influences on both his faith and his songwriting. So if you don't have things figured out, neither do I, neither do some of these artists that you're hearing. We are all walking through this life just trusting God for help in those areas. So I'm glad you're listening to this music. I mean, it is so encouraging and I get so much out of it every week. But you know what is cool though? I think it's awesome that we can sort of have a dialogue in light of the fact that I'm here in a studio in Texas and you are listening somewhere else around the world. And I love to ask questions like this. How long have you been listening to 20? I received this message from Elizabeth in New Zealand this last week, and I had to share it with you. She said, my 17-year-old son introduced your countdown to me while we were preserving apples together at the start of March. And now we try to listen together every Saturday. And if we can't do it together, we listen separately and then discuss it. It's great. Thanks so much. What a fantastic way to reach, especially the next generation. I think we both enjoy the messages that are in the songs and how they encourage us. God's word speaks to all worldwide, even though we are at the very bottom of the earth. I love that. A 17-year-old son introducing his mom to the countdown, and now it's becoming something they look forward to doing every Saturday together. And even if they can't, they still compare notes afterwards. Such a great picture of what music can do, bringing generations together while pointing them both to Jesus. I also love the idea of you guys picking apples together. That is something that you don't see every day here in Texas, so it sounds like a cool thing. There might be an apple orchard around here somewhere, but I haven't seen one close to where I live. But have fun doing that and listen to the countdown. And hey, if you have a story about how you found 20 or what the show means to you, send me a message through our website. That is 20thecountdown.com. I'd love to hear from you.
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0: We are back into our music now, and we had this song from Josiah Queen called Demons next. And we love to hear the stories behind the songs, and I hope you do too. Here's Josiah sharing a little more.
6: I wrote this song with a couple of close friends, and it really comes from a journey of battling depression, anxiety through different seasons of my life. The enemy has tried to attack my mind, but I've learned there is real power in the name of Jesus. When his name is spoken, darkness has to leave. This song is a declaration that fear doesn't win and lies don't get the final say. If you've been fighting battles in your mind too, I hope this song reminds you that there's hope and there's freedom.
1: Number 7.

0: came to praise. It is Elevation Worship with Alleluia, number 6 this week here on 20, the Countdown Magazine. Well, before we get back into our music and we recognize our station of the week here in a minute, I wanted to say a heartfelt thank you to 4 people who recently decided to invest in our ministry. Holly from here in the U.S., Daniel from Kenya, and from Canada, Anthony and Tim. Thank you for believing in what God is doing through 20 The Countdown Magazine and for helping us continue to share the hope of Jesus around the world through our program. 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
3: 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I love 20 The Countdown Magazine. 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
0: Our station of the week is KETQ in Yuba City, California. They've been airing 20 since 2015, and that is a long time. 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
0: Well, getting us back into our music here and kicking off our top 5, it is Jamie McDonald, and she's moving up 3 spots this week with this new song of hers. Here she is to tell us a story about Ain't No Way.
11: God loves telling stories, and you know, there's a Bible full of history of the ways that God showed up for his people. You know, just in the nick of time, just when you thought all odds were stacked against you, he shows up and does miracles. He does the unthinkable. And you know, there's so many instances in my life where I can look back and say, he really has never, ever failed me. And it's funny, because when you get in a situation and it's not looking so good, it's so easy for us to freak out and just say, God, where are you? Have you forgotten about me? And this song, Ain't No Way, is just all about that declaration. There's no way you're going to let me down. You've been there for me time and time again. As I look back over my life, there's not one time that you failed me, and you're going to show up for me now. And that's what Ain't No Way is all about.

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1: That is Jamie McDonald climbing up three spots to number five on 20 The Countdown magazine with her song Ain't No Way. That is pretty incredible. Big jump there for her. Well, okay, last week I played some new music for you, and that's part of our future fan favorite, where we get you to vote on your favorite song, and then we play the full version for you right about the same time every week. Last week it was between Sons of Sunday with their song One More Day and Jordan Colley with Headed My Way. The one with the most votes, it was Jordan Colley. And here he is on 20 The Countdown magazine.
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0: 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That one is from Jordan Cawley. It's called Headed My Way, here on 20, the Countdown Magazine. Okay, we get to do it again this week and play some new music for you. This is our future fan favorite, where you get to pick the song that we're going to play next week on our show. But I got a couple of clips to play for you so you can kind of get a sample of it. Our first song is a new one from Leanna Crawford. This one is called Thank God.
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the newest from Leanna Crawford. It's called Thank God. That's your first pick for this week's Future Fan Favorite. Your next song, it is from Megan Woods. It's her new one called Heaven Down Here. Here's a sample.

0: That's the newest from Megan Woods. It's called Heaven Down Here. The song before that one was from Leanna Crawford. It was her latest called Thank God. Those are this week's pick for the future fan favorite.
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0: Well, I mentioned there was only one song that was in the same spot as last week here in our top 10, and it just happens to be this one from Zach Williams. Here's his latest called Wait For Me.
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0: is Zach Williams. He is holding steady there at number four with Wait For Me on 20 The Countdown Magazine. Last week, I shared some incredible stories that were inspired by Jamie McDonald's song, Ain't No Way, and your messages just keep coming in, which I've been so excited to read. Here is one of them that stood out. Jeff wrote, "A few years ago, I was financially ruined, going through bankruptcy and losing everything, including the house that I had built. I felt like God was leading me to apologize to my creditors for breaking my promises. I met with a vice president at the bank, and he was so moved that I came in to apologize. He reached out to a local contractor they worked with. That contractor ended up buying my mortgage and renting the house back to me for a third of what it had been costing me to own it. He summed it up by saying, one of the best things that can happen to a story is, but God." I love that, Jeff. We all have chapters we'd rather skip in life, I'm sure. But God has a way of writing endings we could never have imagined. And if he's done something like that, like an ain't no way kind of miracle in your life, I would love to hear about it. You can share your story with me at 20thecountdown.com. And you never know, because of your testimony, it could be exactly what someone else needs to hear today. So go share that story. Even if it's just something simple that you're thinking, I don't know if anybody wants to hear this. They do, I promise. 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
1: Coming up,
0: we're down to our top three remaining songs. And last week on the show, our top three, there was a little bit of a shakeup. What is going to happen this week? You don't have long to find out.
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2: G'day from Australia. This is David and Fiona. We're calling from Central West, New South Wales. 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Take care. 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
0: Well, he was at number two last week, and he's dropping down a spot. Here is Matthew West with his song, Good.

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1: At number three this time, it's Matthew West with Good here on 20, the Countdown Magazine. Say it's not so. I didn't want to see this happen, but CeCe Winans is dropping down a spot this week after being at number one last week. Here she is this week with her song Worthy of It All on 20, the Countdown Magazine.
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0: It is CeCe Winans at number two this week, after being at number one last time with her song Worthy of It All here on 20 The Countdown magazine. I was a little sad about that. I was hoping to see her back at number one for a second week in a row, at least for one more week. But you know what that means? We have a new number one song coming up for you next.
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0: Well, let's jump right into it. We have a new number one song this week from Elevation Rhythm. Here they are with Washed.

0: It is Elevation Rhythm with a new number one song this week here on 20 The Countdown magazine. That is called Wash. Congratulations to the band for hitting that top spot after jumping up two. That's pretty incredible there, a little bit of a leap. Well, hey, I love Elevation Rhythm, and I'm glad that they got that number one spot, but I'm a little bummed that CeCe Winans wasn't in that top spot for a second week. Yeah, maybe she could just jump back in there next time. I don't know what's going to happen. Never know on the chart. But join me next weekend, because we're going to do it again. We're going to count down the 20 biggest songs in Christian music. I'm William Ryan III. Thanks for hanging out with me, and I'll talk to you again next time.
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1: Vision has been an incredible inspiration to me. 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

0: That's a great song to open up our Sunday morning. You cannot see tomorrow, but we know what today holds, and God knows what's tomorrow. We were talking yesterday about guarding our hearts and how the Holy Spirit can do that instantly for the immediate time that we are facing. And we are facing all sorts of things, aren't we, in this day and age? And this morning, I would like to talk to you about confidence. Do you have a lot of confidence in what's going on all about? Or are you really shaking in your spiritual boots about what's appearing on the horizon? We're going to see what the Bible says about confidence. But first of all, it's 2 o'clock in the Eastern States, 1:30 in South Australia, and it's midnight in the West. It is Sunday morning, the 5th of July, 2026. In Hebrews chapter 10, it says, "Do not throw away your confidence. It will be richly rewarded." You need to persevere so that when you have done the will of God, you will receive all that He has promised. So do not throw away your confidence. It will be richly rewarded. Our confidence is in God. And we are aware through the Holy Spirit who indwells us that He is working continually on our behalf. Be confident. Do not be fearful of today or tomorrow. Hand it all over to the Holy Spirit who guides you.
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6: Hello and welcome to Songs That Change You. 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
2: Songs that changed you.
3: Yes, we are back into it for another week. It is Songs That Change You, where I sit down with a guest to discuss a song that has had a significant impact on their life. And my guest today is a dad, a husband, founder of Get Your Marriage On, who run courses and podcasts and retreats and all sorts of resources to help married couples to improve their intimacy. Dan Purcell, hey, how are you?
4: Great. Happy to be here. Thank you.
3: Thank you so much for joining me. Now, for those that don't know about Get Your Marriage On or your story, why don't you give us Dan in 60 seconds?
4: Yeah. So Get Your Marriage On, I help couples have great sex lives. That's what we do.
3: Yep.
4: I specifically help Christian couples with sex and intimacy because I've found, just through my own personal experience and those I work with, there's something about the Christian culture that actually helps support a great sexual relationship, but also hinders a great sexual relationship. There's some really unique challenges that Christians face that the population at large doesn't face. And I'm very familiar with those. So that's, I've kind of developed a specialty in that area. It all started 8 years ago. My wife and I went through a major transformation in our marriage. We had a good marriage and it just changed to something just so much better, just an order of a magnitude better. And in that process, we learned so many important things and went through such a transformation. I couldn't hold it to myself. So I wanted to share what I learned with other people and didn't know quite how to do that at first, but we tried a few things. One thing led to another. And now we have a podcast. We put on retreats. We coach couples from all over the world, all about helping improve intimacy in marriage.
3: How do people react when they hear what you do for a living? Because I imagine there's a level of intrigue and then there's also a level of embarrassment. Like, what kind of reactions do you get?
4: Yeah, usually it makes us very popular at parties because people feel safe. They can ask their sex questions.
3: Yeah,
4: they've never dared ask anyone else. So that's been kind of fun. And then there's also people that just really have a hard time with the idea that this is what I do. So yeah, it's the spectrum. You get all kinds.
3: Well, what are some of those common things that you do hear from people, those issues that pop up from time to time?
4: The most common is differences in sexual desire. And yeah. I think that's pretty much every married couple.
3: Yeah.
4: If you're healthy, you're going to have one person that wants sex more than the other, or different kinds of sex than the other. And that creates an opportunity for the couple to really build a stronger marriage if they let it become that. Otherwise, it turns into a big source of conflict where there's a lot of disagreement. So I try to help couples see how it's more of an opportunity than a problem. And I guide them through a framework that I've developed. It's steps A, B, C, D, E, that really helps them see their intimacy and their relationship in a different way so that they can actually build on their differences instead of being pulled apart by them.
3: I guess that's a common thing as far as anything in life. You know, you're rarely serving the same amount when it comes to dinner for each of you, or having the same commitment to, I don't know, exercise or anything like that. Each person has different strengths and desires and a need level for everything, really.
4: Absolutely. Anything. Spending. One person's going to spend more, the other's a saver.
3: Yeah.
4: One is more interested in spending time with their parents or in-laws and the other isn't. Or vacations. Some want to go far away, some want to stay close. So differences are normal and they're good and they're healthy if you let it be that.
3: I would be remiss of me to have you on and not get a tip, a little secret or something that you can share with me. What can I learn? What can I have? For everyone, obviously.
4: right, exactly. Oh, well, I'll tell you a few things that I'm learning in my own marriage recently. And that's just this idea of learning how to settle down. Usually, one person in the marriage that's the one with more desire or less desire, there's going to be a bit of anxiety. Anything with sex, there's just built-in anxiety. You're naked in front of another person. It's different. It's odd. So how you manage that anxiety matters a lot. So when couples are more immature, they can't quite handle the anxiety very well. So they look to their spouse to try to fix the problem. Like, that can look like trying to pressure them to have sex with them, or pressure, or if it's the other direction, say things like, you're just a hedonist, or get off, like, we just did it Tuesday. Why do you want it now? Like using those kinds of methods, that's like acting out.
3: Defensive, yeah.
4: Then you have, yeah, getting really defensive. Then another approach some couples take is they'll just accommodate the other person. And that can look in both directions. Like, okay, my spouse doesn't want to have sex. I do, but I will therefore no longer press for it or push for it. I'll try to suppress, which is trying to accommodate the other person. Or the other person just, you know, my spouse wants sex. I don't, but I will fold in to him or her and just give in and to accommodate. And that's not healthy either, because over time it breeds resentment.
3: Yeah.
4: And then the third thing couples do is they avoid each other. So those are the three A's: act out, accommodate, or avoid. And that's just where they create more emotional distance in the relationship. And these are couples that you might see that, oh, they never argue. They never fight. They have a great relationship because they never fight or argue.
3: Yeah.
4: But the thing is, they're avoiding conflict. And they think that's the right thing to do, but it eats away at the foundation of an intimate, real relationship and partnership, because they don't have the maturity yet to handle their challenges head on. So they kind of back off of them and like skirt it under the rug until it becomes too late.
3: I'm sitting here trying to work out which category I fall into, or my wife and
4: well,
3: I fall into.
4: Probably all three, all of us once in a while.
3: Yep. Why can't we have
4: so
3: all
4: the
3: of
4: solution,
3: them?
4: Yeah, the solution to all of it is my fourth A, and that's to be an adult. And that's to grow up, which is a big ask. But can you grow up around it? Can you approach your issues with a little more maturity? And that requires you to learn how to like calm down. In fact, I have this sign in my office. It says, calm the heck down, because it means so much to me. What it means is it's this ability to settle down inside. Like, I'm anxious about what's going on or not going on in our relationship, but can you settle down so you're not so reactive to those emotions and feelings all the time, that you can actually be present with another person and like really think this through and talk it out and come with solutions? That requires the skills that I think if couples can do that, they will just have so much a better sexual relationship. One more quick story.
3: Yeah, hit me.
4: There's a couple I'm working with. In their marriage, he has higher desire for sex. She has lower desire. And he really wants to push for more novelty. And novelty is like, I want to do different things, different sex positions, different, like more variety. And she's really happy with the same old, same old.
3: Sure.
4: And that's creating conflict in their relationship. And it kind of came to a head, and they had beforehand scheduled a romantic getaway. They were just going to leave for a weekend at a hotel, and they were not looking forward to this trip because of the conflict that they had. And of course, what else are you going to do other than sex is going to be kind of front and center when you're just away with your spouse?
3: There's a babysitter involved. You got to take advantage of that
4: everything.
3: Opportunity.
4: Exactly, exactly. There's so much pressure, right? So they went into this trip, and then they made a decision together. They agreed, look, we're not going to have sex. We're just going to let the pressure off here. And there was a little bit of disappointment, but they both agreed that the pressure is interfering with their ability to really connect. But they weren't going to avoid each other either. They're just going to enjoy each other without the pressure of sex. And it really forced them to grow up, because they had to kind of reorient and learn. So over this weekend, the first day was a lot more awkward, but they're lying in bed naked, and they're just enjoying each other. They're just enjoying being with each other and talking and sharing their hearts and like what things are on their mind and their challenges, just life, just being a couple. You know, it didn't take very long. By the end of the weekend, they rescinded their no sex policy and they're having a great time. And it was so meaningful and impactful and deep, because the pressure to perform was gone. The pressure to be a certain way was gone. And it was really about them kind of settling down together in this space. That's where I think the best sexual experiences come from. It's always organic. They're never manufactured. It's this place from a settled place where you can actually organically just enjoy being with each other. And then arousal and desire just happens naturally from that point. But finding that space is a challenge for a lot of couples, but this couple found it that weekend.
3: Dan, what song have you picked for us to discuss today?
4: It's called The Miracle by Shauna Edwards.

0: Now, this is a song that she composed, and so she's not the singer, but she puts together the music and the writing and the words, and it came out in 2022. So when did you hear this?
1: Well, she had a first version that came out much earlier, maybe 2017 or 2016. And the version that I shared with you is a recomposed version. She added a third verse. The other one was like a children's song in my mind. The new version is like the adult version.
0: Yeah.
1: So, which I really appreciate. I just think the words are really beautiful, and they capture a lot of what I believe Jesus to be like and in our relationship with him.
0: What was it about the song that really connected with you so well?
1: I, just like any other person, you go through ups and downs in life. In this particular time, I was going through some real severe challenges with regards to work. Some things were not panning out as I had expected. And just feeling like, is the work I'm doing, is it really working out? Because a lot of my work that I do is very mission-driven in my heart. Like, I often think God is involved in the details of my work because I see it, but sometimes I don't see it too, especially when challenges come up. Like, if God is in the work, why do I have these challenges? And then this song to me is a beautiful reminder that my understanding is so limited compared to God's grand design.
0: Sure.
1: There's something about the third verse in here that really stood out to me. I'm just going to read the words. I'm not going to offend your listeners by singing it.
0: Sure.
1: It says, I know that he will walk beside me and heal my wounds and calm my troubled heart. And that's true. I've experienced that in my life. Always there to bless and guide me, my psalm at night, my bright and morning star. And then the other part, what I'm about to read, is like the reminder that I like the verses in Isaiah that say something like, the mountains and the hills will depart, but my kindness will never depart from you. Even a mother might forget her suckling child, but I will not forget you. It's just the idea that God will not forget or abandon his people. And so these lines just make a lot of meaning to me. It's his love and grace will never end. Each day they start anew. My name is graven on his hands, and yours is too. I think that's just a beautiful reminder that I'm not forgotten. You're not forgotten.
0: Hmm.
1: We are definitely not forgotten. If a God himself is willing to condescend and to sacrifice his life for me and for you, he will not forget that. He will not abandon that. That price paid was too high to walk away from. He's going to see this commitment to the very end. And I also believe God keeps his end of the promise every single time.
0: I think your story is one that a lot of people can relate to. You sort of get into a mission or some kind of calling, and you kind of think that God's going to take care of it. And he does, but you can feel along the way, like, where are you? What's going on? I'm meant to be doing your work, and feels like I'm not getting much help here.
1: Absolutely. And I don't know why bumps happen and everything, but as I study a lot of psychology in my work too, we do tend to, a lot of us, when we have a problem, it's just too much in our face and it colors everything we see. And we see the tree and not the forest. And I think God, with his eternal perspective, can see things a lot more clearly than we can in certain ways. And things that matter a lot to us sometimes don't matter a lot to him.
0: Yeah.
1: Or things that we ought to care more about, but we neglect, matter a lot to him too. So I think the idea of trusting in the Lord, he will guide, he will lead. We just do our part and do our best, because that's, in the end, that's all we can do. We can do no more than our best, and that's it. And I think his grace will make up for the rest of that. That to me is a definition of grace, when he helps us after all we can do. After all we've been able to do, he always will make up that difference.
0: This time that you're referring to, was this when you were starting off Get Your Marriage On?
1: No. This was even in the last few months. And I just love the reminder that God is a God of miracles.
0: Yeah.
1: And when I think of that, I've seen a lot of miracles in my life. When I think of miracles too, we think of like healing the dead or healing the sick.
0: Yes.
1: And definitely those are miracles. But the dead being raised wouldn't be miraculous if life wasn't there in the first place. Right? Sickness being healed, wouldn't it be a miracle if health wasn't there in the first place? Just like healing the blind, that's pretty amazing. Yeah. But isn't it more of a miracle that we can even see in the first place?
0: That's true.
1: I think there are so many everyday, ordinary miracles. And when I look at it things that way, so many things are going right. It's the everyday, ordinary things we overlook. Those are so, there's so much miracle in that too. And so God is a God of miracles in that sense as well, not just the unusual.
0: Yeah. Well, Dan, I just want to encourage you and say that you are doing amazing work. I think there are so many couples that are going to be able to point towards you and say, you know, you helped so much and you did so much for our marriage. And that's, you know, helping so many people each day. So, Dan, thank you so much for joining me and really appreciate you sharing this song with us.
1: You're welcome. Thank you.
0: Where can we point people towards to check out more of your work?
1: Two places. First is open your phone and go to the App Store and search for Intimately Us. So this is an app my wife and I made, and it is for married couples. And it can be a little spicy. It's about enjoying each other more in the bedroom. It's got games, ideas. 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
0: I came across you on Instagram and was a little bit surprised at first, I guess, with some of the reels that I was seeing. I was like, not that there was graphic, but just more the joking nature of it, I guess. And I was like, oh, I like this. This is cool.
1: Yeah. I mean, you got to have a sense of humor.

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My name is Aiden. 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

I love it when the psalmists are really confident in what they're saying. In Psalm 139, you'll find this. David saying to God, "For you created my innermost being, and you knit me together in my mother's womb. I praise you because I am fearfully and wonderfully made. Your works are wonderful, and I know that full well." And that word "full well," as it's been interpreted, actually has the bearing of "with confidence." I know that with confidence, that I am fearfully and wonderfully made, and your works are wonderful. We're thinking about confidence this morning, and I want to encourage you to seek the Lord for more confidence in what you do as you live out your life, as you share the desires of your heart with others, to help them to see and focus in on what the Lord Jesus Christ does for those who will surrender and submit themselves to Him and accept Him as their Lord and Savior. Be confident. Don't be fearful. Don't be backward in coming forward. Speak confidently of your faith.

0: In my house, we have this rule. The last person to shower must squidgy the shower. It's a great rule, but it's had the opposite effect. If I know I'm going to be the last person to shower, then I simply don't shower because I don't want to be the guy who has to squidgy the shower. Can you see what's happened? Because of a good rule, the shower doesn't get squidgied. It was a perfectly good rule, but my selfish, sinful human spirit wrecked it. It's the same in the Bible. The Bible is full of God's good laws, like love your neighbor. But our sinful human spirit perverted it to love your neighbor, hate your enemy. This is why Jesus comes, not to give us more rules, but to give us a new spirit. A spirit that loves our enemies, and yes, a spirit that squidgies a shower when it's my turn. G'day, I'm Sam Chan with God in 60 Seconds. For more, go to thirdspace.org.au.
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It's another way Vision is helping you look to God daily.

God's story in our life is that we should be confident. I've already given you a couple of scriptures from Hebrews and then from Psalms, and there's a scripture here. Do you have heroes in the Bible that you love? I love King Hezekiah. There's a lot of things that have happened in my life that reflect some of the things that happened in Hezekiah's life, but I won't go into that. But in 2 Chronicles 32, here's a great promise being made to Hezekiah and the people of Israel, because the king of Assyria is going to attack their city and he's going to wreck it, he says. But this is the word from Isaiah to Hezekiah. He says, "Be strong and courageous. Do not fear or be dismayed by the king of Assyria and all his horde that is with him. For the one who is with us is much greater than the one with him. With them is only the arm of flesh, but with us is the Lord our God to help us and to fight our battles." And all the people gained great confidence from what Hezekiah, the king of Judah, had spoken. And the events of the life of King Hezekiah and the acts of the Lord God in his life have, as I said before, been a great source of blessing and confidence and guidance for me over several years on several different occasions. Yes, he's one of my heroes. I hope Hezekiah might be a hero of yours when you've read the fullness of his story, a great man of God to whom God spoke personally in the form of a message straight from Isaiah to the king. God speaks to Isaiah, he speaks to the king, and the whole nation rejoiced because there was great victory out of that as a result of what was spoken.

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1: Consider Psalm 127, verse 2. In vain you rise early and stay up late, for he grants sleep to those he loves. In Western culture, we think of a day beginning when the sun comes up. But the creation account says the evening and the morning were the first day. Each day began with evening. One author said it this way: the biblical writers help us to remember, everything doesn't depend on time. I go to sleep, God goes to work. It's his day. The world keeps spinning. Tides ebb and flow. Lives begin and end, even though I'm not there to superintend any of it. God is present when I sleep. So the psalmist wrote in Psalm 127, in vain you rise early and stay up late, toiling for food to eat, for he grants sleep to those he loves. Every year, thousands of people die in car accidents caused by sleep deprivation and fatigue. Lack of sleep causes people to argue with spouses and friends, do subpar work, be less loving and more irritable with children and friends, and generally feel miserable. So here's how to have a good day. Before you go to sleep, take a few minutes to review your day with God. Seek to resolve any household conflicts before bedtime. Paul wrote in Ephesians chapter 4, don't let the sun go down while you're still angry, for anger gives a foothold to the devil. Confess any sin that comes to mind and ask for forgiveness. Where you are blessed today, take time to savor it and say thanks. In other words, give God the last word in your day. How to have a good day? That's Vision's Word for Today.
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This is Overnights on Vision.

0: We're into the 3 o'clock hour of Sunday morning, the 5th of July 2026, and it is just gone 3 o'clock in the eastern states, 2:30 in the central states, and 1 o'clock in the west. The Apostle Paul was a man of great confidence, and that's what we're talking about this morning. Our theme is confidence, and here's Apostle Paul, the man of great confidence, of which he spoke when he wrote in his second letter to the church at Corinth. He said, God has said to me, my grace is all you need. My power works best in weakness. So now I am glad to be confident about my weaknesses, so that the power of Christ can work through me. And that's why I take pleasure in my weakness and in the insults and hardships and persecutions and troubles that I suffer for Christ. For when I am weak, then I am strong. Great words. We can be confident even though we may find some weakness in our own self. Yesterday, we were talking about guarding our heart and making sure that the Holy Spirit living within us was strengthening us in all things. And we need to ask Him to keep us confident about any weaknesses that have been here in our lives. And we ask Him to strengthen us in that area and to build us up so that when it seems we are weak, we are strong when we take on the confidence of God's inner working in our hearts and lives.
1: So many Australians today are searching for answers. Big questions about life, purpose and meaning.
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5: I meet so many people who are longing for peace, for certainty, for meaning and hope. 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
4: This week, J. John speaks with Professor John C. Lennox, mathematician, author, and Christian apologist. Together, they discuss his new autobiography and book, God, AI, and the End of History, drawing out reflections from his life and faith story as they explore what Christianity means at its core. 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
6: John, welcome back to Facing the Canon.
5: Thank you very much. Glad to be with you once more.
6: Oh, well, I'm absolutely delighted. Your new biography. Oh, my. Wow. What a book and what a story. And it's trending. It was number one on Amazon, Atheists and Agnostics list. That must have been an encouragement to you.
5: Oh, immense encouragement, because part of the motivation for writing it is simply to say to people like that, look, this is what I believe God has done with me. And I set it out there and ask you whether you think there's anything in that claim or not. So I've not simply written it as a story for Christians, but actually as a challenge to people to assess whether or not they think that God might just have been involved in that story.
6: Yeah, John, and that's what I love about this is the story. You know, what's the backstory behind Professor John Lennox? And I think you've given us a little insight into that. It kind of reminds me of St. Paul. He kept on telling his backstory, which then helped us understand what he was preaching about.
5: That's right. And it was, in fact, Paul that encouraged me to write that book indirectly via the historian Luke, because I read in Acts 14 that Paul had been out on a missionary journey and he came back to Antioch, I believe it was, and he shared what he said the Lord had done with them. And for a long time, I have resisted writing an autobiography because the word auto means self. And that's very risky. I recall the words of the physics Nobel Prize winner, Richard Feynman, who said, always bend backwards to criticize yourself because you are the most easy person for you to deceive. And it's very risky writing about yourself. But when I discovered that Paul had shared what the Lord had done with him, I thought, well, surely I can share at least what I believe that the Lord has done with me and set it in the public space so that people can come to their own conclusion.
6: Absolutely, John. Well, you were born in Ireland, and I gather that when you were born, the comment was you were a scrap of a heap.
5: A scrap of a thing, I think, but I don't remember exactly what was said, even though I was there.
6: I know, but they didn't expect you to live.
5: No, that was the impression I got from my mother.
6: But what was life like, John, growing up in Ireland, Northern Ireland at that time?
5: From what perspective?
6: Well, for you as a family, in the context of all the troubles out there.
5: The troubles hadn't started when I was young. They actually were later. I left Ireland before they'd started in earnest, although I could see the beginnings of problems. Going out late at night was not encouraged. There were frequent stops by the police and so on. But the violence reached this heyday after I had left, in fact, for Cambridge. So that preparatory period, although it was tense, and there was some roughaging up between the communities, and there was a clear apartheid-like feeling about the two communities, it was nothing like the height of the Troubles.
6: Now, your father, John, he ran a department store and he employed both Protestants and Catholics.
5: And that's right.
6: Several times the department store was bombed. And on one occasion, your brother was seriously hurt.
5: That's right. And I once asked my father why he had this policy because it was so risky. And his answer has influenced me profoundly. His answer was, John, Scripture teaches us that all men and women, irrespective of their worldview, are made in the image of God, and I intend to treat them that way. And that idea, that his commitment to one of the most fundamental statements about the value of human beings has lived with me and been very much a guiding light for me in my own life, to treat people, however hostile they might be towards me, as people made in the image of God, and so be very careful what and how I say things to them.
6: Now, you were born and brought up in a Christian home, John. When did, as you look back, when was it for yourself that you committed your life to Christ and believed it for yourself?
5: Hard to say, because my parents lived Christianity credibly in front of me. And I responded, and I understood very clearly from the start, because of their teaching of Scripture, which was very clear that I was born a creature of God, but not a child of God. I had to become a child of God by receiving Christ. And as best I knew how, I followed that and committed myself to that. And so step by step, I grew. And the testing time came really when I left home and went to university. And by that time, I was convinced that Christianity was true. Now, that was a very important thing. It wasn't simply helpful or a good religion to belong to, but it actually was true. It had the answers to the big questions. And I had done in my teenage a vast amount of reading about Christianity, encouraged and stimulated by my father and his reading, even though he was not highly educated. And so in a sense, I hit the ground running. And I made up my mind before I got to university that whatever else, I was going to witness to the fact that I believed Christianity was true and not compromise that. And that was very important because immediately I ran into questions and I've been running into them all my life.
6: Yes. Now, when you went to Cambridge, was it the second day at Cambridge that you met Sally, who eventually became your wife?
5: No, I didn't meet her. I saw her.
6: You saw her?
5: Yes. Four blonde girls, of which she was the eldest and most beautiful. I saw her. She didn't see me. But it wasn't long before I got to know her and her family. And we've been married for nearly 58 years.
6: And who was it? Tell us about the gentleman that married you, because he had a fascinating occupation.
5: Oh, he did. Stan Ford was remarkable, an evangelist like you. You would have loved him.
6: Yes.
5: He was a very big man. And in his early days, he was a fairground boxer. And you paid money to fight him. And if you won, you got a jackpot or something. And one day he was in a pub when a little, very little, short in stature, Salvation Army woman came in, and he lifted her with one hand onto the bar and said, "Missy, all these men will buy your war cry magazine if you sing for them." So she did. He eventually married her. She led him to the Lord. And he had to learn to read and write and sit with young people because he'd never been taught. And you know, he was remarkable. Only man I've ever met who could give you a summary of every chapter in Scripture and quote masses of it, and left churches behind him wherever he went. Marvelous chap. And I brought him to Cambridge to let him loose on the students for them to see what God could do with a man who has not had the educational privileges they had. And they loved him. And there used to be summer outreaches in Cornwall, particularly, where it was Stanford and the Cambridge students in various tent missions. So that was a remarkable time. And he married us, and his sermon was very simple. It was the first few words of Genesis, "In the beginning, God." And he said to us, "John, Sally, you're making a new beginning today. In the beginning, God. There will be many new beginnings, a new job, in the beginning, God." I've never forgotten it, and I've shared it with many people. But there's something here that was almost prophetic in the sense that he had no idea that one of the things I would spend quite a lot of time doing in later life in the academy was defending the biblical doctrine of creation, that there is a creator who spoke this world into existence. So Stan played a very important role in our lives at a critical time.
6: Absolutely. Now, you've been married, is it 58 years this year?
5: This year, yes.
6: Congratulations, John, to you and Sally. Tell us some of your kind of advice on marriage and longevity.
5: Well, we all start as amateurs. And I think the crucial thing is to share the worldview of your spouse. And in our case, it was quite remarkable because Sally told me early on that she had committed to the Lord that she would never, ever stand in the way of me doing what the Lord had called me to do. And she never has, and has been a wonderful mother and grandmother indeed, and held the fort during my many visits abroad, which are all recorded in the new book. And incidentally, my autobiography, at least a third of it, is material that I have rarely ever talked about and never published on before. So it is a new story.
6: Yes. Now, John, you're a Christian. You've been, we use the phrase defending Christianity, but actually we don't need to defend Christianity. But can you just clarify, John, for us? Because a lot of people's understanding of Christianity is a misunderstanding. So when we say Christianity, when we say Christian, what do we actually mean?
5: We mean a person who follows with their heart, their life, their mind, their will, their commitment, Jesus Christ, recognizing that he is God incarnate, the Word become flesh, the Creator come into our world in a form that we can understand and relate to, who has uniquely done something about the vast gulf that there is by nature between us and God. All of us have fallen short of our own standards, let alone God's standards. And the uniqueness of Christianity lies in the fact that Christ offers us many things if we're prepared to face, repent of the mess we've made of our own lives and sometimes even the lives of others, and to trust him as Savior and Lord. Savior, because on the cross, which is lies at the heart of Christianity, he did something to deal with my sin and your sin and everybody else's sin, which we can appropriate by trusting him. And God raised him from the dead, and that shows us that he was who he claimed to be. And because of that, God can give us, through trusting him, through his grace, the power to live in a new way. And that means, you see, that I, as a scientist, I often get people say, but look, Christianity, it's ridiculous because it's not testable. I say, who told you that? Christianity is testable. Jesus made clear promises that if we repent and trust him in the way I've briefly described, then we will receive certain things. The first is peace with God. And I meet so many people, and you meet even more.
6: Yes.
5: Young people, older people, who are longing for peace, for certainty, for meaning and hope. Jesus offers those things. And by trusting him, he gives those things to us. But not only those things. There's peace with God, meaning forgiveness, freedom from guilt, and, very importantly, a new power to live as we were meant to live. The transformation of life through Christ. And I've seen it again and again in my own life, in the lives of others. And when you see that that is powerful evidence for the Christian claims being true. And that's why I've been a follower of Jesus for many, many years.
6: Well, why is there so much hostility, John, towards Christianity and Christians? Why is the climate so negative towards us?
5: Well, it's negative in some quarters. It's negative on the one side because of misunderstandings of the nature of the Christian message, because many people think it's just like any religion, in that it's a scheme for piling up merit so that you can eventually gain God's acceptance in the end. And that turns out to be a kind of slavery. Whereas Christianity is the exact opposite. What Christ offers is acceptance at the beginning, if we repent and trust him. And that acceptance continues. He never lets us go. That's a huge misunderstanding. The second misunderstanding is that the Christian claims are based on things that contradict science, like the supernatural dimension, and in particular, the resurrection of Christ. But that simply isn't true either. I'm a scientist, and I see Christianity as supporting science. Indeed, the pioneers of modern science

0: repudiated war and violence as a means of defending his message. So there are many, many reasons. And the final one is perhaps the saddest one. It's where people have suffered abuse by professing members of the Christian church. And that is absolutely inexcusable. And one can understand people who react against Christianity if they have suffered by one of its professed exponents and representatives. So that tells me that we need to get back to the original. We need to get back to Jesus and his attitudes. It's those they trust.
1: Absolutely, John. What I liked about your autobiography, I like the ending, actually, because you get to the end and then you start talking about another book.
0: Do I?
1: Yes.
0: Continue. Remind
1: me. Well, you start talking about, obviously, the Bible. And I kind of felt that was a beautiful place to, you know, to sort of land the plane in telling the story. That for you, John, what does the Bible mean to you?
0: Well, the Bible is God's revelation through which God speaks mainly and most importantly. And it has accompanied me all my life. And no matter what questions I ask of it, the answers go way beyond me. It's been the foundation of my life and of my relationships and of my worldview intellectually and morally and spiritually. And God, in his grace, has opened a great deal of it to my limited understanding, which is why I have written about several books of the Bible and of characters in the Bible, finishing up with a major book on the book of Revelation in order to discuss the fundamental Christian hope for the future of Christ's return. But I think perhaps the book you mentioned was the fact that when I was finishing my autobiography, I was aware that another biography is being written in heaven. And God records everything that's gone on.
1: Yes.
0: And I fear it may look very different from my biography because I write about myself, talk about myself, put myself in the center when actually the most important thing about my life is that Christ, I've tried to put him at the center. And it's only what I've done with him, with his help and with his power and enabling that's going to last.
1: So too, John. I've got another of your books here, God, AI, and the End of History. And I've started to dip into this, John. Wow. This is probably, you know, when people say, how long did it take you to write this? I would imagine it took you 50 years because you've been thinking about these things for a long, long time.
0: Yes, that's absolutely right. It's about the book of Revelation. It's not my latest book on AI, although it mentions AI, but my most important book on AI is the second edition of 2084, which came out last year or the year before. But I felt that since looking at AI led me to the book of Revelation, and I discovered that that connection had traction in the public space, that I wondered, dare I write a book about Revelation? I'd thought about it for years, but hesitated to write because several mathematicians before me have written about Revelation and brought it into disrepute with famous names like Isaac Newton and John Napier and so on. But nevertheless, I put it out there because I love Scripture and feel in the end that Scripture has the voice that we need to hear in these days where everybody's talking about the future in terms of technology, but not talking about the future in terms of the meaning of human identity as creatures made in the image of God and therefore of infinite value. And we need very much the steadying influence of the central Christian hope from the very beginning that Christ said, I will come again and receive you to myself, that where I am, there you may be also. And the hope of that coming for believers is absolutely wonderful. But it raises very big issues for unbelievers because he's going to come as the final judge of the world. This world is not going to keep on going with criminals and terrorists and everybody else getting away.

0: with it.
1: That yes, the day is coming and we will all be judged.
0: Yeah, absolutely.
1: John, what would you say to people who might be listening to our conversation? They're curious, but they're not yet convinced. What would you say to them?
0: Keep asking your questions and start reading scripture as an adult, if you are an adult, and start it anyway if you're younger. And I would suggest starting with something like the fourth gospel, the Gospel of John, and ask your questions. Read it slowly and ask your questions as you go, and pray a prayer. It's not ridiculous to pray a prayer, even if you're not convinced, because God is real. He will hear you. And you can ask him to show himself to you in a way that you will understand. And he's promised to do that.
1: And for you personally, John, and your wife, Sally, how do you see this next season of your lives?
0: Well, declining age, but with colossal hope on the horizon. The older I get, I'm 82 now. My wife is disabled, but we've got that wonderful hope and a settled peace that this is the end of a temporary experience on earth that leads to an eternal glory of heaven, the like of which we cannot even imagine, as Paul says. And so I simply encourage people to wake up to the idea that this world has aspects of beauty and wonder, but it has some very awful aspects. But there's a world coming without those aspects. And if we trust Christ, we can be part of that. And I long for people that watch and listen to me, that they will explore this and ask God to reveal himself to them. And with an openness of heart, that they're prepared to do what he says to them.
1: Well, John, you're an absolute inspiration. You've been a huge encouragement to me. Thank you for writing your autobiography, because I love the backstory to so much of your life and your calling and your ministry. And keep on keeping on. Thank you so much, John, for joining us on Facing the Canon.
0: That's my pleasure, and God bless you too.
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just telling us before about what the Apostle Paul said about having great confidence, even in our weaknesses. And Paul was a great confidence builder. And he had a young pastor under his care. His name was Timothy. And Paul wrote a couple of letters to Timothy. And in his second letter, Paul said, "For the Spirit God gave us does not make us timid, but he gives us power, love, confidence, and self-discipline." Are they the things that your heart craves in order to enable you to stand strong in your Christian faith? Do you desire the power of God, the love of God, the confidence through having his Holy Spirit indwelling you, and a new burst of self-discipline? Yet the Apostle Paul knew what he was talking about when he encouraged Timothy with those words. God hasn't given us anything to make us timid, but he's given us power, love, confidence, and self-discipline. Claim them, my friends, because they will enable you to stand strong in your faith.

Let's face it, most of us want to be happy most of the time. It certainly beats unhappiness, and some even see it as a basic human right. But is it as basic as that? We could argue that pursuing happiness above all else can make us very unhappy. The more we get, the more we want. We try to bend circumstances in order to ensure our personal happiness, and this leads to conflict with others who are likewise wanting to be happy. Our Bible talks more about joy than happiness. Now, joy is a glad confidence in the goodness of God, whereas happiness is an emotional response to favourable circumstances. Therefore, joy can be constant because it's based on God's unchanging goodness, whereas happiness can't be constant because our circumstances are not always favourable to us. By all means, desire happiness, but intently pursue joy. It's the happiness we can have when we aren't feeling very happy. I'm David. Vision Christian Radio.

Yeah, we found out the Apostle Paul is a great encourager, or he was a great encourager, and his writings are too when we read them today. He talked about confidence in God in Ephesians chapter 3. He said, in him, that is Christ Jesus, through faith in him, we approach God with freedom and confidence. There's another translation in Scripture that says, in whom we have boldness and access with confidence by our faith in him. Now that access that Paul is talking about here is access into the Holy of Holies, where the throne of grace is, and to God the Father, who is seated there on the throne of grace. Christ is the way of access. Union with him gives us the right of access to enter into God's presence in prayer. Through his mediation, his people have audience with God and acceptance with him, both of person and service. And this access is with boldness and confidence. And that denotes that we have the liberty of coming, granted by God, and a liberty in our own souls to speak out our minds plainly and freely to him. We can do so with a holy fear and courage of soul, being free from servile fear. You know how a servant would be a little fearful about speaking to his master. Or without a spirit of bondage. No, we're not slaves to him. We are his children. Owing to our heart being sprinkled, clear from evil conscience, is an act of faith on the person, blood, and righteousness of Christ, by which we have a view of God as the God of peace, grace, and mercy. So, to sum it up, this access may be had with confidence by faith in Jesus Christ, who sits at the right hand of the Father, empowered also inwardly from the Holy Spirit who dwells in our lives, who came to us at salvation.

0: Every community has voices that inspire, encourage, and bring people together. Imagine if that voice was yours, pointing people to the hope and love found in Christ. As a Vision Ambassador, you'll carry His message beyond the airwaves, right into everyday conversations, neighborhoods, and hearts. You won't stand alone. You'll be part of a nationwide movement fueled by Vision's media ministry, shining light across Australia. This is your invitation to step forward and make a real difference in the lives around you.
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0: 4 o'clock in the eastern states, 3:30 in the central states, and 2 o'clock in the west, on Sunday the 5th of July 2026. And this morning we're thinking about confidence and what the scriptures have to say about it. In Hebrews chapter 4, verse 16, the writer of the letter to the Hebrew believers summarizes the power of God when he says this: "For the word of God is alive and powerful. It is sharper than the sharpest two-edged sword. It cuts between soul and spirit, between joint and marrow. It exposes our innermost thoughts and desires. Nothing in all creation is hidden from God. Everything is naked and exposed before his eyes, and he is the one to whom we are accountable. Christ is our high priest. So then, since we have a great high priest who has entered heaven, that's Jesus, the Son of God, let's hold on firmly to what we believe. The high priests of ours fully understand, this high priest of ours fully understands our weakness, for he faced all the same testings that we do, yet he did not sin." Yes, that great high priest is Jesus. Having said that, he goes on to encourage us, "Let us then approach God's throne of grace with confidence, so that we may receive mercy and find grace to help us at all times in our need." Do you have confidence to approach God in prayer as he sits upon his throne in the heavenlies? Through the power of the Holy Spirit, we can connect, because we are the sons of God, because we accepted his Son Jesus as our Savior. We can come openly and share our needs so as to receive mercy and find grace to help us in our times of need. Oh, the Word of God is so clear on some of these things, isn't it? And confidence is right in the midst of that. Don't be fearful. Don't hesitate. Don't put it off, I'll pray when I'm feeling a little bit different. You come with confidence at all time, especially in your time of need, to the throne of grace for the answer from God.
1: This year, you've got the power.
2: And the winner is...
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3: James 5, verse 16. "Therefore, confess your sins to each other and pray for each other so that you may be healed. The prayer of a righteous person is powerful and effective." James 5, verse 16.
1: Vision.
4: I must have been so engrossed in my reading and my praying and all of that, because I didn't hear the footsteps. And so when the door opened, I was caught with my Bible in hand. And then he snatched the Bible from me. He burnt it. And then I stood up and I faced him and I said, "I'm not going to give this up."
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6: Sabrina Sharma was born in the UK and spent her childhood growing up in Fiji and Australia in an Islamic family. She eventually became a Christian and is now a human rights lawyer. God has used her numerous times to help survivors of domestic violence. She's written about her experiences in her book called Jesus in Syria Lane, which tells how God led her back to Fiji and how she helped save the life of a young lady in an abusive situation. So what has inspired Sabrina and given her the passion to care so deeply about marginalized women and especially single mothers? We'll find out as Sabrina shares her story and the story of others who the Lord has led her to help. And for parents, because of the adult themes that will be discussed, today's program is not recommended for young children. Sabrina Sharma, welcome to the program.
4: Bless you, Brother Eric. Thank you for your kind invitation.
6: Well, you are a very busy person, so we really appreciate you taking the time to share your story with us today. Let's go back to where it all began. Let's see, you were born in the UK and moved to Fiji when you were 3 years old. Is that right?
4: That's correct. I was born in London, Hampstead, mm-hmm. London, mm-hmm. where my father was at Lincoln's Inn. He studied law there. Mm-hmm. And then we flew across to Fiji, and my father continued his career in law. However, he obtained a seat on the bench, so he became a magistrate in Nandi. Mm-hmm. And that's where life pretty much started for me. His life was very, very busy. Much of his days were occupied with cases. So I was placed predominantly in the care of my nanny, my Fijian nanny named Ilesa. Now, she was from Navodi village in Nandi. Mm-hmm. And she was a very beautiful Christian lady who first began to teach me about Christ. And I believe that's where the seeds were planted initially.
6: Oh, okay. So now you were raised in an Islamic family, but yet you had a Christian nanny.
4: That's correct. Well, most indigenous Fijians in Fiji follow the Christian faith. Mm-hmm. So it was normal at the time to have someone from an indigenous Fijian background to be a nanny at home for the children. Mm-hmm. And I was spending a lot of time with her, and she'd teach me about Jesus. She'd always say to me, Rina, which is short for Sabrina. Mm-hmm. That was a nickname she gave me. She said, Rina, if you ever are in doubt about anything in life, if you're scared, if you're afraid, call on the name of Jesus and your fears, your worries will all go away. So, of course, I laughed at her because, you know, to a small child, knowing about Jesus was odd and funny because, as you correctly stated, I was growing up in a Muslim family. So I knew Islamic prayers and I knew Eid al-Fitr, which is the feast celebration to mark the end of 30 days of fasting in Ramadan. So this Christian concept of Jesus was very alien to me. And so we'd have, you know, little jokes about it and things, but she never gave up. She never gave up on letting me know about Christ. A short time after that, the coup happened, 1987, and so we ended up leaving Fiji and migrating across to Australia.
6: Okay, can we just back up? I was wondering, why did your dad move to Fiji in the first place from London?
4: Oh, he had grown up in Fiji. Both my parents had grown up in Fiji, and before that, their parents had come to Fiji from various parts of the world. We're talking India, Pakistan, Middle Eastern areas, if we're looking at my ancestral
6: ties. You have quite a heritage.
4: Yes. And so my parents ended up growing up in Fiji, where they met and got married and then moved across to England, where my father pursued law. And that's where I was born.
6: Oh, I see. So he was just in London temporarily for his degree.
4: Yes, that's correct.
6: Okay, so then he eventually gets his degree and moves back to Fiji, where he's from.
4: Yes.
6: And so how common is it to have a Muslim family in Fiji?
4: Fiji has quite a large population of Muslims now. So there are Muslims, Hindus, and Christians. From the research that I've conducted, the predominant population are Christians from indigenous Fijian backgrounds and Indo-Fijian backgrounds. So more and more Indo-Fijians are coming to Christ as the gospel is being taken around Fiji, which is absolutely amazing. Praise God for that. But yeah, so my journey ended up coming back to Fiji from England and then coming across to Australia, not knowing at the time why. As a child, you don't know why you've been taken to another country away from my home and the home I'd known and friends and my nanny, whom I absolutely adored, and started life in Australia. And it wasn't until I was 10 years of age, we had scripture classes in year five. And I was at a school called Mangravatt South State School, which is now known as Wishart Primary. Beautiful school, a smaller school back then. And I met my RE teacher. Her name was Mrs. O'Shea. And she gifted me my very first Bible. Mm-hmm. It was just a pocket size. I believe it was one of the Gideon's ones. And it had beautiful illustrations inside, which just captivated me. So I took this Bible home with me and I'd read it underneath my quilt via torchlight just to see who is this Jesus and what are all these images in, you know, in these pictures and what's going on, what's the birth about, and all of this amazing information that was handed to me at the age of 10. So quite captivating. That was, I believe, the second time something beautiful from Jesus had come across to me in my life after meeting my nanny. Mm-hmm. And the third occasion was when I finished high school. I was handed some books that I'd inherited from my grandfather from my father's side. Now, my grandfather from my father's side was quite the scholar. He was a member of the police force in Fiji when he was alive, mm-hmm. but he owned a number of books on Christian theology. Don't ask me why or how they came into his possession, but he had these books on Christian theology. He had books on Judaism and he had books on Islam. And of course he had, the, you know, Shakespeare and Jean-Jacques Rousseau and, you know, all these philosophers. Mm-hmm. And so I began reading up on about all these philosophers and things, but came across his books on Christian theology, which really piqued my interest.
2: Really? How old were you when you were starting to read these deep books?
4: So at that time, I was about 16.
2: Oh, okay.
4: And so my journey grew. I started reading these books and I started reading the Bible a little, but I was very uncomfortable with it. I didn't like the idea of the Jesus that the Christians would present as Lord and Savior, because it was so foreign to me. And in Islam, it's considered a sin. Mm. We're traitors if we take on a God through Jesus. Mm-hmm. And then we'd have these, what we'd call in some of the Muslim community, I would call them Bible thumpers. You'd have the people knocking on our doors wanting to spread the gospel. And, mm-hmm. you know, there were times I'd invite them in and have huge debates. But each time I had these discussions, I would always feel uncomfortable, very uncomfortable. Mm. You know, when you're on the right track, when you're doing something right and you know God's with you, you will experience a lot of peace within. I didn't feel that. I didn't feel that as a Muslim, even when it came to my Islamic prayers. I mean, look, I'd pray five times a day and the obligatory Islamic prayer. So I would pray, but there was no relationship with God. There was no relationship because even when I'd supplicate and lift my palms in prayer, it felt like a very dark world. There was so much emptiness. There was no response. I would speak. I would cry out to God. There was no response. There was never a response.
2: So I was going to ask you, obviously, years later now, you've been a Christian for so many years now.
4: Yes.
2: What are your general impressions of the difference between when you were a Muslim and being a Christian?
4: Yes. The greatest impact it's had on me, I feel as if a veil, rather, 100 veils have been lifted before my eyes. Mm-hmm. That's how I feel. I was walking under a cloud of darkness, not knowing who God is, not having a relationship with God, being a Muslim. And I'm not criticizing my Muslim friends or family members, but there was just no relationship. There's always a sense of fear because you don't know. You don't know whether you're going to heaven or you're going to hell. There's a fair bit of Islamic scripture, including the traditions of the Holy Prophet, which is known as a hadith, which says that your intentions determine whether you go to heaven or to hell. It's based on your good deeds. Now, in my mind, and this occurred throughout law school when I was studying law, I thought to myself, but what about those people who can't perform deeds? What about those people who can't partake in the mandatory pilgrimage to Mecca? So those questions were always in my mind. And so the biggest impact has been these veils have been lifted. I can see. I was blind. I was blind. Now I can see. I can see God. I can see how much he loves me. I can see the relationship he has with me to the point where he loves me more than I know. He loves you, Brother Eric. He loves people of this world more than they know, enough that he's died for us to gift us that free gift of heaven, what we say in Arabic, Jannah. And that is the sweetest, most amazing, precious, most treacherous gift one could ever ask for.
2: Yeah, I think for a lot of us, being born and raised Christians, we just kind of take a lot of this for granted. But for you, you were kind of obviously in a different tradition and a different way of looking at God, and it sounded pretty impersonal, if I'm understanding you right. And so you've gone from the impersonal, not knowing whether you'd be accepted by God, to knowing for sure, yes, God loves you. If you put your faith in Jesus, you are accepted. You're adopted into the family in a personal way.
4: Absolutely.
2: Is that about it?
4: Hallelujah. Yes, yes, that is absolutely correct. Absolutely correct. It's, you know, being in the arms of my loving Abba, my father, and knowing and believing that he will not forsake me, and trusting that he's got those beautiful plans to prosper us is one of the most amazing things that I've come across in my faith journey, because I've never come across something like that in my life. And that can only be offered through Christ, through knowing Christ, through accepting him as our Lord and Savior.
2: Our guest today is human rights lawyer Sabrina Sharma, who's sharing her life journey with us. Next, we'll hear more of Sabrina's story, including the persecution she received for reading her Bible. All that and more is coming up when we return right here on Real Faith.
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2: Welcome back. I'm Eric Scadabo, and today I'm chatting with human rights lawyer Sabrina Sharma, who's sharing her life journey with us. Before the break, we heard how she grew up in an Islamic family in Fiji, but always had an interest in learning all she could about Christianity. Next, we'll hear how her desire to know more about Christ grows despite undergoing severe hardships, and a reminder that today's program is not recommended for young children.
3: How did you eventually put your faith in Jesus?
4: I was growing very slowly in Christ. So in
3: on your
4: school,
3: own, right?
4: Well, God never gave up on me.
3: Well, I mean, you and God, but I mean, you weren't part of an official church or anything, or Sunday school class.
4: No. But what I did do, interestingly, in law school, I had a few friends who were in my criminal law class who were Christians. Mm-hmm. And I suggested to them, I said, hey, let's have a Bible study class. Mm-hmm. And so we decided to form a little group of law students.
3: Now, wait a second. The Muslim young lady is asking the Christians to form a Bible study?
4: Yes.
3: I wonder what they thought about that.
4: Well, they welcomed the idea because when I was 16 onwards, mm-hmm. I was on this path to investigating Christian theology, reading mm-hmm. up more about it. In fact, I kept joining up on all these local libraries just to borrow books out. Unfortunately, the maximum number of books they could allow me was 16 at a time. And I thought, oh,
3: wow, you were maxing it, huh?
4: Yes, well, an avid reader here, but just loved to read. And I wanted to know, I had this thirst.
3: Yeah.
4: And I wanted to read things and literature that would present evidence to me.
3: Mm-hmm.
4: Because God knows I'm very

0: be evidentiary based.
1: Well, you're a lawyer, of course.
0: Yes. yes. And so at law school, we started with these Bible study classes. Mm-hmm. I was coming towards Christ very, very slowly. Mm-hmm. And my faith started to grow slowly, slowly, year after year, when I was hit by certain circumstances which would bring me down. So by that I mean I am a survivor of rape and I am a survivor of domestic violence. So in a couple of those instances, when I hit rock bottom, there was no pleading to Allah. I had my nanny's voice in my head saying, "Rina, if you're ever at a point when you're scared, when you feel like you can't go on, call on the name of Jesus." And I would scream and weep out his name, Lord Jesus, if you are here, if you are real, touch my heart. Please touch my heart. Please speak to me. Please just take this pain away. I cannot take it anymore. These were my pleas that I would implore. Oh gosh, I was supplicating and I was praying. And I noticed that sometimes I'd be praying and I'd fall asleep on my little prayer mat, and I'd wake up in the morning, you know, hair all over my place, all over my face, and you know, the blanket in one direction. But I'd wake up and that heaviness on my heart, the heaviness on my chest would be gone. And so this is what I mean, how he's always reached out to me on that evidentiary basis. He's shown me the evidence. And I thought, hang on, there's something here. So on one of these occasions, when I was in a relationship with someone, and I can't discuss that matter. However, I can say that in those circumstances, that person also from a very extremist Islamic background with ties to terrorism, was quite offended. I'd apparently offended them because I was kept in a, sometimes I was kept in a burqa there. There were times where if they had just seen a Bible on me, I'd be beaten up. I'd be threatened to be burnt with like petrol on me and threatened to be burnt with a lighter or a match. And these threats continued for a while. So I was starting to hide my Bible. And one day the person came back home, and I must have been so engrossed in my reading and my praying and all of that, because I didn't hear the footsteps. And so when the door opened, I was caught with my Bible in hand. And then he snatched the Bible from me. He burnt it. After he burnt it, he kept kicking me and beating me up. And you know, the strangest thing, brother, in that moment when he was kicking me and he was spitting at me and he was punching me, I, as painful as one would feel, I was not feeling the pain. My heart, my mind just kept seeing Jesus crying out, "Eli, Eli, why have you forsaken me?" I just kept hearing that. And then I stood up and I faced him and I said, "I'm not going to give this up." And he said, "Until you renounce your faith, we're going to burn you." And I said, "No." So I refused to, because I thought, you know, in that moment, I thought, hang on, Christ has died for me. I'm not going to succumb to someone's control because he or they have a problem with Christ. So I refused to.
1: Now, you were taking your life in your own hands by saying that.
0: Yes. Yes. But this was more about, more than that. This was more about what this meant to me. This was about standing up for the right thing. And I'm not encouraging anybody out there to lay their lives on the line. You know, we have to be wise in our dealings, and we have to be very vigilant and aware of what the circumstances are around us. But in that moment, I just couldn't hide my faith and myself and my Bible and anything anymore. And having my Bible was the most precious possession I had on me at the time. It was everything, because it opened up this beautiful door to God. Mm-hmm. And I was growing in Him and wanting to understand Him. And so I said, enough is enough. And I reached out to some of the federal authorities, mm-hmm. who were able to assist me to leave that situation.
1: So you were growing, but yet you found yourself in a relationship with somebody who vehemently opposed Christianity. How did that come about?
0: So that came about through circumstances where I found myself with a person who pretty much had, you could say, a public face.
1: Oh, okay.
0: And uh-huh. I didn't discover the extremism side until after had taken part in a ceremony with him. Yes.
1: Okay. So there was more to the story, which unfortunately is very common in abusive situations where there's a public face and then a private face. I'm sure you found that to be the case.
0: Yes, absolutely. Mm-hmm. Absolutely. I discovered a fair few of his links to terrorist networks.
1: Well, that was part one of my conversation with human rights lawyer Sabrina Sharma, who's sharing her life journey with us. And I have to say that it was heartbreaking to hear that she was beaten and badly mistreated just for reading her Bible. However, I was happy to hear that she was able to get out of that situation by contacting authorities. If you're listening today and find yourself in a similar situation, you can call the 24-hour National Sexual Assault and Domestic Violence Counseling Line at 1-800-RESPECT. That's 1-800-737-732. Once again, that's 1-800-RESPECT, or the numbers are 1-800-737-732. Well, thanks so much for joining us for part one of our conversation with human rights lawyer Sabrina Sharma. We invite you to join us again next time as we hear how she grows in her faith and about some of the challenges she faced in her relationship with her domineering Muslim father. All that and more is coming up next time. Until then, I'm Eric Scadavo. So long, and God bless.
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I was reading just before from Hebrews, and it was in chapter 4, but you go over to chapter 13 of Hebrews, and we see once again the author is encouraging the believers in their stance, in their faith in Jesus Christ. He says, "We say with great confidence, the Lord is my helper. I will not be afraid. What can mere mortals do to me?" Think of it. What can all those people that are insulting you and putting you down and creating all sorts of problems, how much more can they do to you that God cannot overcome? The Lord is my helper. I will not be afraid. What can mere mortals do to me? Great thought to keep in our mind when things ain't looking too good.

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4: When scientists announced the discovery of the Wollemi pine in Australia in 1994, it caused a sensation. Some reported that it was like finding a living dinosaur because the tree was only known from fossils in Jurassic rocks. That would make it extinct for 150 million years by evolutionary reckoning. Finds like this are actually quite common. When something that scientists thought became extinct millions of years ago is found alive, it's called a living fossil. But living fossils pose a problem for evolution, since the organism hasn't changed, it brings into question the supposed millions of years age as well as the very idea of evolution. When a tree was planted in London recently, Sir David Attenborough said, "It is romantic, I think, that something has survived 200 million years unchanged." Well, perhaps he considers it romantic, but I find the millions of years of evolution very hard to believe.
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let's get back into the Old Testament, where God reveals this to Isaiah in Isaiah's book, chapter 32. And he's revealing something about the times of the coming king, that's Jesus, and his reign of righteousness, which will be eternal. He said, "The fruit of that righteousness will be peace. Its effect will be quietness and confidence forever." There will be a time when we are not nervous and trembling in the world that is established with the second coming of the King of Kings and Lord of Lords. It will be quietness and confidence forever. At some time during my years in pastoral service, I wrote in the margin of my Bible next to this verse, "that the work of righteousness may be wrought in my life so as to permeate my service." And if you wonder if you have similar notes, I wonder if you have similar notes that you've made in your Bible that remind you of the time when God spoke to you from his word. If so, I'd like to get your feedback and share them anonymously, of course, on the program. You can do that. You can get any comment to me through vision.org.au, or else look in the Word for Today and it'll tell you how to send some feedback in. But I have noted those words against this particular verse. The fruit of that righteousness will be peace, its effect will be quietness and confidence forever. And my words that I wrote are, "that the work of righteousness may be wrought in my life so as to permeate my service." So, are you one of those people who writes in the borders of your Bible? I am. A bit naughty, really. I'm not adding to the Word of God. They're just my own personal observations. I guess they are for you too.

Whether you're working the night shift or not sleeping so well, Phil Dunk has you covered. This is Overnights on Vision.

0: Yes, it's Sunday morning, the 5th of July, 2026, 5 o'clock in the eastern states, 4:30 in the central states, and 3 o'clock in the west. And we are looking this morning, what does the Bible say about confidence? Well, once again, in Isaiah, we read, "The Lord is the everlasting God, the creator of all the earth. He never grows weak or weary. No one can measure the depths of his understanding, and he gives power to the weak and strength to the powerless." And then it goes on until we come to this well-known verse. "Those who wait in hope upon the Lord will renew their strength. They will mount up or soar on wings like eagles. They will run and not grow weary. They will walk confidently and not faint." Let's walk confidently in the ways of God. Let's not faint or draw back or get timid about our Christian experience. Let us walk confidently as God enables us through the power of His Holy Spirit dwelling within us. Walk confidently and not faint. Wait upon God in hope. Have your strength renewed. Soar on wings like eagles. Run so that you're not even getting weary, and walking confidently without fainting. It's important in this day and age to be confident in your faith.
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4: 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G'day, I'm Clayton Bjelland, and today on Insight for Living, Chuck Swindoll reminds us that pushing too hard without a break often yields unwanted results, like burnout or emotional breakdown and all sorts of collateral damage. So how do we curb our good intentions? What's the biblical cure for burnout? In this study, Chuck will cite the compassionate words of Jesus, who taught and modeled the art of taking a break. Chuck titled today's message, "Strengthening Your Grip on Leisure."

0: I am convinced that if left to ourselves, we'll opt for extremes virtually every time. That explains why God's Word so often addresses moderation and self-control, softening our sharp-cornered lives with more curves that require a slower speed. Even Jesus found it necessary to get away on occasion just to be alone. And who can forget His gracious invitation in Matthew chapter 11, "Come to Me, all of you who are weary and carry heavy burdens, and I will give you rest. Take My yoke upon you. Let Me teach you, because I am humble and gentle at heart, and you will find rest for your souls. For My yoke is easy to bear, and the burden I give you is light." That's found in verses 28 through 30 of that 11th chapter of Matthew. In our high-tech day of high-level pressures, Jesus offers us rest. While so many others are demanding, He is gentle. While competition is fierce and being in partnership with hard-charging, bullish leaders is tough, being yoked up with Jesus is easy. Yes, you heard that correctly. It's easy. Instead of increasing our load of anxiety, He promises to make it lighter. Is it any wonder Jesus' style and message created such a stir? While so many were piling on more and more guilt, more shoulds, more musts, He quietly offered rest and relief. So let me ask you, where do you go to find enough stillness to rediscover that God is God? Where do you find rest when your days and nights start running together? What special spot becomes your hideaway so that a little perspective is gleaned and a little sanity returns? How do you get relief from the fever pitch extremes of your own experiences? Jesus says to come to Him. Listen to His words as I read from Matthew chapter 6, verses 24 through 34. "No one can serve two masters, for you will hate one and love the other. You will be devoted to one and despise the other. You cannot serve both God and money." That is why I tell you not to worry about everyday life, whether you have enough food and drink or enough clothes to wear. Isn't life more than food, and your body more than clothing? Look at the birds. They don't plant or harvest or store food in barns, for your Heavenly Father feeds them. And aren't you far more valuable to Him than they are? Can all your worries add a single moment to your life? And why worry about your clothing? Look at the lilies of the field and how they grow. They don't work or make their clothing. Yet Solomon, in all his glory, was not dressed as beautifully as they are. And if God cares so wonderfully for wildflowers that are here today and thrown into the fire tomorrow, He will certainly care for you. Why do you have so little faith? So, don't worry about these things, saying, "What will we eat? What will we drink? What will we wear?" These things dominate the thoughts of unbelievers. But your Heavenly Father already knows all your needs. Seek the kingdom of God above all else, and live righteously, and He will give you everything you need. So don't worry about tomorrow, for tomorrow will bring its own worries. Today's trouble is enough for today.
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0: I want to speak with you about how to keep your world from coming apart. I especially dedicate this talk to you who feel that things are coming apart at the seams. You don't quite know how to cope with that. You don't quite know what to do, and there are many around you who are telling you, just work harder. Just try harder. Country Western singer Eddie Arnold in the 70s struck a familiar chord in the human heart when his recording turned into a gold and later a platinum platter. Make the world go away, get it off my shoulders. There are times that we do not fear an earthquake nearly as much as we fear a soul quake. Mentally disintegrating, pressure mounting, and the pace becoming increasingly more maddening. Now, you will always have those who tell you to just straighten up. Just tighten your belt and work faster. That things will be solved if you will work hard and make more so you can have more and then be happy. Now, this is not a talk against work. It's a talk against overwork. This isn't a sermon that encourages laziness. It is a sermon that encourages leisure, which is such a foreign concept to many who hear me right now that if your life depended on it, you couldn't remember the last time it was a reality. It isn't a sermon just for the rich or for those who have retired or for those of you who have recently had surgery and your doctor says you must rest, or for you that anticipate a vacation coming in a few weeks or maybe a few days. No, this is for all of us. You see, the problem is that you view yourself differently than others. You see yourself as productive and active and responsible and diligent, but your physician sees you as one flirting with a coronary. If a psychologist had a few hours with you, perhaps would see you as a compulsive or even a neurotic. Your family notices that your circle of friends is much less than it has ever been. And those friends you do have, there is a superficial relationship covered over by a lot of jokes and a good time and a spending of a little more money. But the deep stuff is gone. If there is one major group that I would wish would give me full attention, but alas, you probably won't. It is you who have turned your work into an all-consuming effort of your life. But see, it is your tendency when you hear talks of any kind to race toward that next deal, that next plan, that next activity. You view folks that take a lot of leisure as people who waste a lot of time. They lack motivation and discipline. They're a drain on society. They're sort of irresponsible. They don't take their work very seriously. And as a result, you have told yourself a lie. That you just don't have the time for leisure. You might wonder where talks like this are born. How does a preacher come up with a subject that I've never heard preached on before? This one was born on the runway at O'Hare Airport in Chicago. When I had taken my day off to travel up there, and I had gotten on the plane at 70 degrees above zero in L.A. and was about to get off the plane at 8 degrees below zero. And I asked myself just a simple question. Why? Why? What man in his right mind would do this? When am I going to take my day off seriously? Why all the hassle?
2: Why the pace? What's the rush? Why did I say yes?
0: Oh, I know that when you hear such things as God wants you to be quiet and to have leisure, you know that. That's not new. How's this for a twist, though? Look in your Bibles at Ephesians chapter 5, and you will read something here you won't read anywhere else. You'll discover that leisure is not just a nice suggestion or a good psychological principle to employ. You will discover that God commands you as His child to mimic Him. And that has all the difference in the world, a message regarding leisure. Look at chapter 5, verse 1. Be imitators of God. The word is mimic. Be a God mimic as beloved children of His. Well, for example, all right, I'm to love as God loves. Verse 2 tells us that. Walk in love as Christ has loved us. Who would argue with that? No one. Matthew tells us in chapter 18 that I am to forgive as God has forgiven me. So I am to mimic God in forgiveness. Sure. Luke tells us that I am to have mercy as God is merciful. No one would argue with that. But next page, verse 15, I am to be careful how I walk. Verse 16, making the most of my time, because my days are marked by evil. I am surrounded by a context of evil, and my life is to be in contrast to that. God's is. And so if I mimic God, I am to be not only loving and forgiving and merciful, but I am to be like God is. I am to take time. I'm to have leisure. Well, I wondered when I read these verses, where is it that God is on display, if I could put it like that? Where in the Bible, of all the places that I could turn, could I see God in action and discover the things I need to emulate that are just like Him? And I was reminded of the first two chapters of the Bible. Turn back with me. I see here God displaying Himself more clearly than in most places of the Bible. And I suddenly come, in my reading of these two chapters, I come across four very specific things that God did that I am to do in mimicking Him. Look at the first sentence in the first chapter, the first verse, starting with God, and you'll observe what God did. In the beginning, God created. We'll come back and probe it a little deeper later on, but if I am to mimic God, I am to create. Now, the difference, of course, is that God creates from nothing. He's God. But in the thought processes of the eternal God, There was the dream, there was the vision, there was the plan for earth, for this world, and God, being who He is, able to create something from nothing, created this world. He created. If I am to mimic God, I must take time to create. A little later on, I read that each one of these living creatures that He made, that moved about, animated, and on into the creation of man, God communicated with them. Now, if I am to mimic God, I am not only to have time for creative things to occur, I am also to communicate. That's part of leisure. He spoke with this one, He spoke with that one, He gave direction here and there. We'll look at it in a moment, but He communicated. Look at chapter 2, verse 1. The heavens and the earth were completed and all their hosts. And the next verse says, By the seventh day, God completed his work which he had done, and he
2: rested.
0: There you are. If I am to emulate God, I too am to rest. Now, wait. There has not been sweat because omnipotence doesn't sweat. God did not come to the end of the sixth day and say, "Wow, those 6 days pooped me. I'm going to have to take some time off and rest," because omnipotence never gets tired. He purposely stopped his work and said, "I am going to rest. I will rest." Oh, there was much more he could have done. There's always more to do. I mean, he could have been creating all through the centuries, right up to this present time, still creating more and more of the universe that we would never, ever discover. It is so vast. It is so infinite. But he purposely called a halt to his work, and he said, "Rest is now necessary." And he rested. Fourth, I observe that having created man in chapter 2, he took an interest in man. He brought man a wife. He joined them together as one. He gave them instructions on how to live. "For this cause a man shall leave father and mother and shall glue himself to his wife, and the two will become one. And they were both naked and they were not ashamed." And a little later in chapter 3, it reads that he came to walk with them in the cool of the day. He related. That's part of leisure. Too fast for some? Let me review. He created. He communicated. He rested. And he related. That's a good place to begin in knowing what to do when you don't have anything to do. What do you think of when you think of leisure? Well, I made a list of things that are often thought of. A 30-foot Airstream pulled behind a car on the way to the North Woods. A quiet, easy stroll on the beach. Being retired. Having more money than you need. Something that happens when all the kids are raised. What a joke. Playing croquet in the backyard or lolling around in your own jacuzzi. How about warming your toes around the fireplace on a cold winter night? Well, they may or may not be leisure. It all depends on what you make of them. You see, leisure comes from the Latin licere, L-I-C-E-R-E, that means to be permitted. Leisure will not occur until we give ourselves permission. That's a funny thing to say. Who wouldn't give himself permission? Every workaholic you will ever meet. Every hassled mother that will never come to an end of the mounds and mounds of work. Every single parent that tries to play double duty and keeps coming up short, trying to catch up.

0: I am talking about meaningful leisure. That for which we have been made. But our generation has ripped it off and has told the young executive, if you want to get ahead, you stay at it. You work overtime. Turn it into 12 to 15 hours. Add Sundays. And you'll travel on those days, and you'll pull this off when you get there. And you'll start early, and you'll work late. That's the way it is in this company. If you're a part of the corporation, that's the way it's going to be. Really? I ask you, will you ever get to know God living like that? Ever, ever, ever, as his child? One man writes, most middle-class Americans tend to worship their work, to work at their play, to play at their worship. As a result, their meanings and values are distorted. Their relationships disintegrate faster than they can keep them in repair. And their lifestyles resemble a cast of characters in search of a plot. Another says, the laboring man has not leisure for a true integrity day by day. He has no time to be anything but a machine. William McNamara wrote, possibly the greatest malaise in our country is our neurotic compulsion to work. Another was written, when work becomes a person's all-consuming interest, even if the work is good and necessary, it is idolatry. Personally, I am of the confirmed opinion that until we know the value and experience the value of leisure, we will not imitate God. We will not. The psalmist said, be still and know I am God. Have you ever thought about substituting the words, have leisure and know that I am God? Take time. Push aside the demands. Build a parenthesis around the day. Insert a moment or two or five or 15 in which you and I get in touch, in which you observe the beauty of what I have made. Minute vacations that you pull aside to home in on those things that are valuable. Slow me down, Lord, writes Orrin Crane. Ease the pounding of my heart by the quieting of my mind. Steady my hurried pace with a vision of the eternal reach of time. Give me amidst the confusion of the day the calmness of the everlasting hills. Break the tensions of my nerves and muscles with the soothing music of the singing streams that live in my memory. Teach me the art of taking minute vacations, of slowing down, to look at a flower, to chat with a friend, to pat a dog, to smile at a child, to read a few lines from a good book. Slow me down, Lord, and inspire me to send my roots deep into the soil of life's enduring values that I may grow toward my greater destiny. Remind me each day that the race is not always to the swift, that there is more to life than increasing its speed. Let me look up to the towering oak and know that it grew great and strong because it grew slowly and well. You say in return, well, that sounds like the guy has a week's vacation, walking through the woods. If you wait for that, it may never come. You see, leisure must become a part of our day, not just a part of our year. Leisure must not be always connected with a camping site or an old swimming hole when we were children, or 3 weeks' time to write a chapter in a book or paint a canvas. Leisure must become a way of life that is inserted to keep us in touch with the eternal, or we lose touch.
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0: 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I'm Clayton Bjellin, inviting you to join us again when Chuck Swindoll continues his message about the God-given gift of leisure next weekend on Insight for Living.
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Isaiah chapter 41 gives us another reference of what the Bible says about confidence. And through the words of Isaiah, once again, God encourages Israel, the family he had chosen as his own, to serve him. These are his words. "So do not fear. Have confidence, for I am with you. Do not be dismayed, for I am your God. I will strengthen you and help you. I will uphold you with my own righteous right hand."

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God encouraged Joshua to be confident just as he was leading Israel into the promised land with these words, "Have I not commanded you? Be strong and courageous. Do not be afraid. Do not be discouraged, for the Lord your God will be with you wherever you go." In Jeremiah it says, "Blessed is the one who trusts in the Lord, whose confidence is in him." Let's make sure that we are making room for confidence to have a prominent place in our life, asking the Holy Spirit to direct us in the wielding of that sword. It's one of the swords of the Spirit, I believe. Confidence in your faith. No stepping back, no running, no fear, standing in the strength and power of God. Well, we're just about ready for our great songs and hymns of the faith. I hope you're ready to join us, because I believe we have some very good music that will be focusing on the theme of confidence. Stay with us. We'll be back after these songs. I've never

I was deeply moved when I first saw that incredible movie, The King's Speech. Starring Geoffrey Rush and Colin Firth, it's the true story of how King George VI overcame a severe stammer thanks to the patient persistence of an Australian speech therapist by the name of Lionel Logue. One of the many aspects of the film that appealed to me was the fact that the King did not begin the long haul to a point where he could read a speech with relative ease until he recognised he desperately needed help. In a spiritual sense, God can only move into our experience and start to bring about the changes necessary when we recognize we need help. That was the problem with the rich young ruler. Given the opportunity to follow Jesus, he declined, choosing rather to trust in his wealth as a source of comfort and security for the future. In contrast, look at the guy who came to Jesus seeking healing for his very sick son. It's recorded in Mark 9, and Jesus makes the powerful assertion, "Everything is possible for the person who has faith." The father answers, "I do have faith, but not enough. Help me have more." Acknowledgement of need. It's step one in receiving all God wants to lavish upon us. I'm Graham Agnew.

0: In Galatians chapter 5, verse 25, it says, "If we are living now by the Holy Spirit, let's follow the Holy Spirit's leading in every part of our lives." That was Galatians chapter 5, verse 25.
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2: And welcome to you on this Sunday, the 5th of July 2026. It's just gone 6 o'clock in the eastern states, 5:30 in the central states, and 4 o'clock in the west. And for the past few hours, we've been thinking about what the Bible says of confidence in God and how he has acted throughout history in response to those who have taken confidence in him as their all-sufficient guard and guide for daily life.

faithful God. That was the Hoppers, bit of enlightening and upbeat there for you to get us into the theme of the faithful God, the one in whom we are persuaded, the one who is our confidence. We've been talking about confidence, and it embodies many aspects of our relationship with God the Father, God the Son, that is Jesus, and His Holy Spirit. And when I think of its influence in my own experience, the words persuasion and faithfulness and trust and hope and assurance and security really complete the full perception I have in my own eternal confidence in my Lord and Saviour, especially in these tumultuous times. Our God is certainly so faithful, and we can have confidence in the faithful God.

A rich tapestry of spiritual songs that take you back. This is Vision's Great Hymns of the Faith.

0: when we anchor ourselves to the great faithfulness of our loving Lord. It brings us great confidence. For me, the events of the life of King Hezekiah and the acts of the Lord God in his life, they've been a great source of blessing, generating confidence and guidance for me over several years and several different occasions. And one of the verses that's a great promise to me comes from 2 Chronicles 32. It says, "Be strong and courageous. Do not be dismayed or fear because of King Assyria and the horde that is with him. For the one who is with us is much greater than the one with him. With them, it is only the arm of flesh. But with us, it is the Lord our God who helps us and will fight our battles." And all the people of Israel gained great confidence from what Hezekiah, the king of Judah, had spoken in regard to God's response to the situation they faced at that time in history.
1: Great hymns of the faith on Vision

In Romans chapter 8, the Apostle Paul also says, "We know that God causes everything to work together for the good of those who love him and are called according to his purpose for them." And then he goes on to say, "What shall we say about such a wonderful thing? If God is for us, who can ever be against us?" Gives us confidence.

And this morning we're thinking about confidence. That's what we've been talking about earlier in the night. And all of the things that confidence brings to us in our life. The Apostle Paul speaks about us having boldness, confidence, and faith that enables us to have access to approach God by our total trust in Him. And the access that Paul is speaking of here is entry into the Holy of Holies, where the heavenly throne room of God is established, and to speak to God the Father who is seated there. And Christ our Saviour is Himself, and in fact, our right of access, because our union with Him gives us great confidence to make such an entry.

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0: In the Bible, in Proverbs 1, verse 7, it says, "Knowledge begins with respect for the Lord, but fools hate wisdom and self-control." That was Proverbs 1, verse 7.
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2: The true confidence, which is the absolute faith in Christ and the utter distrust of ourselves, they are in fact identical. Alistair McLaren said that, and you think about it. Our absolute faith in Christ and our total distrust of ourselves have to go hand in hand because we can't have them both. We can't continue to act in distrust because we are making our own decisions. We have to have confidence, true confidence, in the absolute faith in Christ that we have because His Holy Spirit indwells us and will lead us into all truth and will perfect us and protect us and keep us closely on track with the God in whom we have placed our faith.

0: beautiful song. Our faith and trust and our assurance and security, also our hope, are in Christ, upon which we've been centering our thoughts today in our great songs and hymns, and they're all vital to Christian living. You see, with boldness and confidence, through our faith in our Lord and Saviour, we have the liberty of coming, granted by God, yes, a liberty in our own souls to speak out our minds plainly and freely to Him in Jesus' name, which we can do with a holy fear and courage of soul, being free from the servile fear or a spirit of bondage. Owing to our heart having been sprinkled with the Saviour's blood, we're clear from an evil conscience. And it is an act of faith on our part. An act of faith on the person, the blood, and the righteousness of Christ, by which we have a view of God as the God of peace and grace and mercy.
1: A rich tapestry of spiritual songs that take you back. This is Vision's Great Hymns of the Faith.

Life in times like these, perhaps like never before in our memory, really does need us to be anchored firmly and confidently to this solid rock of ages.

Life in times like these, perhaps like never before in our memory, really does need us to be anchored firmly and confidently to the solid rock of ages.

Resting safely and securely in the arms of our Saviour will ensure faith, trust, assurance, hope, and confidence, that which we crave in these difficult times. This is not merely a soft, weak, cringing, or feeble retreat from the spiritual battlefield, but time spent in the presence of the captain of the army of God, away from the noise of the battle and the attacks of the enemy, to receive guidance and counsel and strength for each day. We need to trust him. It's all part of our confidence.

our certain, joyful, though humble, confidence becomes our strength when we pray in the Saviour's name, because it's due to him. When we pray in his name, it should be without wavering, remembering his merits of mercy and grace, and how prevalent they must be. Hebrews 4:16 says, "Therefore, let's approach the throne of grace with confidence, so that we may receive mercy and find grace for our help at our time of need."

If our time of enjoying the truths of God's word and his plan for your life have been a help or an encouragement to you this morning, and please let me know through the feedback access on our website, www.vision.org.au. It's something that we love to hear, and something that we could possibly share with others as inspiration in days that lie ahead. Please feel free to do that. How great is the God in whom we have our great confidence?

Our time of reminding each other to take and act in the confidence of God's promises to us as we serve Him. No matter what, where, when, why, or how, our time's coming to a close. I trust we've been able to set you up well for your time of fellowship, worship, and communion with others of the family of God, those of you who will be heading off to church today. And I'll be back again at midnight Eastern time to take you through to Monday dawn. So blessings, and bye for now.

0: In Ezekiel chapter 18, verse 27, it says, "If wicked people turn away from their wickedness, obey the law, and do what is right, they'll save their lives." That was Ezekiel chapter 18, verse 27.
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0: Hello, good morning, and welcome to Sunday Morning Together here on Vision Christian Radio. I'm Tosh Sturgis with you this morning. All around Australia, we want to extend to you a special welcome. Maybe you're on your way to church, or perhaps you've just been to church. Maybe today this program is the closest thing you'll come to attending a church. Whatever it is, we want you to know that there's a seat for you right here at our table as we spend this Sunday morning together. We'll be going through the next 3 hours without ads or too many other distractions, simply focusing on the awesomeness of our God, just like the Bible says in Psalm 113, verses 7 and 8. He raises the poor from the dust. He lifts the needy out of the ash heap that he may seat them with princes, with the princes of his people. And as we rejoice as the princes and princesses of God today, we're joined in the studio and all around our sunburnt land with the wonderful Felicia Limmer from Vision's morning show, Rise and Shine, who also works off air training the next generation at Christian Heritage College in their business and marketing school. Unbeknownst to many of us here in the Vision family, Fel and her husband are also on the campus eldership team of one of Queensland's largest churches on the Gold Coast called King's Christian Church. Coming up this morning, Fel will be leading us in communion, so get your communion emblems ready if you'd like to join us in that. And a little later in the morning, Fel will also be sharing with us the best five-minute sermon you're going to hear all Sunday morning long, which is entitled Souffle Faith. So, without any further ado, welcome to Sunday Morning Together, Felicia Limmer.
1: Oh, thank you so much, Tosh. You can call me Fel. Great to be here.
0: I'll call you Fel. It's great to have you with us today, Fel. Just at the head of the program, the next 3 hours, we're going to be enjoying the goodness of God, as we said before. What's a main thought that you can share with the Vision family today that you'd like to bring?
1: Oh, well, look, I think as you're heading into your Sunday, the words that come to my mind, I think the world needs more than ever before right now, is that the joy of the Lord is your strength. And if there was one thing that I think Christians should do more than anyone else, it's that we should carry that joy with us. So this morning, I'm hoping that over the next couple of hours as we spend this time together, you have faith, but also joy knowing that God is with you.
0: The joy of the Lord is our strength. And Fel, at the moment, there's a lot of issues that are wanting to destabilize our peace that are going on in the world. There's news every day. There's war. There's not war. There's oil's going to flow. Yes. No, the oil's not going to flow. Yeah. What's something that you would speak to us about the joy of the Lord in the midst of trying times like this?
1: Yeah, look, I think without God, it would be impossible. I can see why people are worried. Like, you can see lots of cause for alarm. And in fact, Jesus said that in the end times, and he was looking ahead, I believe, to times like this, that there would be rumors of war and lots of things that could command us to be really fearful. The only thing that can give you hope in this is God, and that God really, he's on the throne. He's done so much for us and he's made a way. We're ambassadors for Christ here on the earth. It means that we get to live a bit differently. So even though others around us might be stumbling, we don't have to, because God's actually on the way. He's prepared a path for us that means we don't stumble and fall.
0: It's amazing. I think I completely agree with what you're saying. And I think about it in terms of, like, yes, he's done all those great things, but in the midst of it as well, is that he's with us.
1: Yes.
0: My kids convinced me to watch The Passion, right? And so I've got a couple of kids that are younger, and there was a showing of it down at the local cinema. So I went and watched The Passion. Hard to get through, but I couldn't stop thinking through the whole time about how the Lord, in all that he suffered, he would have known the presence of his Father until that last moment when the Father left him and he cried out, "Why have you forsaken me?" But we know that that was an extension of the prophecy from the book of the Psalms about how he cried out according to Scripture, those words. But nonetheless, just watching him go through that, I was thinking, God, all of my troubles and challenges and trials, you're actually with me, and you were with the Lord Jesus even through the worst of his up until that final moment. What have I really got to worry about? And then by the time I got to church on Easter Sunday morning and the worship was playing, I was just crying. I couldn't stop. I was just crying because I was thinking of how good God is. And in the midst of these trials, I mean, he is so much better than all the challenges that we face, isn't he?
1: That's right. It's amazing to think, you know, Jesus said that it's better that I leave. Because when I leave, I'm going to give you a helper, and that helper is with you, and we know that's the Holy Spirit. If you're a born-again Christian, he's on the inside, and that's incredible. The disciples, it must have been a head tilt, right? Because they've got Jesus literally here. He's like, guys, this is better. That's what we're living with. How good is God? He puts it on the inside of us. So all the way through life, you're led and you're guided and he's helping you.
0: And we see fulfillment of scripture like John 10:10, the devil does not come but to kill and steal and destroy. But I've come that you may eventually get to heaven and give you lots of money now and get you a mansion. No, I've come that you might have life and life to the full.
1: Yes.
0: When you've got a pocket full of money or no money in your pocket and you've got life to the full, the amount of money that you've got doesn't matter because what you're carrying is that treasure in earthen vessels, right?
1: How good is that? And that's the Zoe kind of life, the God kind of life right now. We're not meant to be down in the dirt and despondent all the time.
0: Absolutely.
1: And actually, that's what we've been created to be.
0: That's how Paul could speak to, you know, a group of people who were majoritively quite poor and say to them, hey, guess what? You're more than overcomers.
1: Yes.
0: Because it's him at work in us, not us.
1: Yeah, that's exactly right.
0: Ah, it's so exciting to have you with us, Phil. I think the joy of the Lord is going to permeate the show today.
1: Good to hear.
0: Wonderful. We're going to go to a song right now. We look forward to having a bit more of a chat as the morning goes on. This is Even So Come by Passion and Christian Stanisfell. 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
1: That's Brandon Lake with That's Who I Praise. You're listening to Sunday Morning Together here on Vision Christian Radio. I'm Tosh Sturgis, your host and a guest co-host all Sunday morning long is the fantastic Fel from Vision's Rise and Shine Breakfast Program. And coming up in just a few moments, Fel is going to be leading us in communion. So why don't you take a moment, if you feel comfortable, and go and get yourself some emblems. Get yourself something to symbolize the wine and something to symbolize the bread, and we'll be back in just a few moments' time. We're going to go to a song right now as you prepare your heart for communion. This is City of Light with His Glory and My Good Life.

0: You're listening to Sunday Morning Together here on Vision Christian Radio. And our guest in the studio all Sunday morning long is the wonderful, the fantastic Felicia Limmer from Rise and Shine here on Vision Christian Radio. Fel has been so gracious as to prepare for us a communion message. So right now, Fel, if you would you please lead us in communion?
1: Yes, sure, certainly. And I encourage you, before we do, to go and see if you can find in your house something to represent bread. So it could be a chips, it could be whatever you like, and something to represent the wine. So that could be, in our family, I don't know about you, Tosh, but we have at times used soft drink. We've used whatever we can get our hands on for communion. So encourage you, it doesn't have to be wine. So there we go. You've got it ready to go. As you do that, in communion, there's a few verses in the Bible that give you a bit of a head tilt, don't you reckon? There's head tilt moments in the Bible. And one of them, there's that one in Hebrews, and Hebrews 12. Hebrews 11 is the chapter in the Bible all about faith. It's awesome. Encourage you to go and read it. Hebrews 12 starts like this, and there's a head tilt, sort of a scripture in there, which I'd love you to see. Hebrews 12, it says here, looking unto Jesus, the author and finisher of our faith. Now, that's not the head tilt moment, but what a great verse, right? Jesus, he's the writer of our faith, but he also completes it. I mean, how cool is that? He's doing most of the work for us. Love that. But you keep going on in that verse, Hebrews 12, 2, it says, looking unto Jesus, the author and finisher of our faith, who, for the joy that was set before him, endured the cross, despising the shame, and has sat down at the right hand of the throne of God. And those little words, for the joy, who for the joy, who for the joy set before him, have really been an aha moment for me. Like, how was that possible? Either Jesus didn't know what was happening, or he was going in blind, or there's something else going on here. And how could Jesus, for the joy, go to the cross? And we've just had Easter, and we know how painful the cross was. So what was it that he was joyful for? We know he knew what was he was in for because he told the disciples beforehand a lot about what was to come. We also know that in the Garden of Gethsemane, as he was praying, we know that he was actually asking God to take this away from him, so much so that his sweat were like drops of blood on the ground. So he definitely knew what was coming. And as I was talking to God about this and like, what was this joy? The picture that came to my mind was actually my daughter Millie's face, which is an odd thing to come to mind. Not really, I love her. But I've got three kids. I've got Bella, she's 18. Josh, he's 16. And Millie's 13. She's almost 14. And it was her face that came to mind, my third child. And I was taken back to a time when I was pregnant with Mills. And I was remembering being pregnant. I was about 6 months along. You know, you're at the basketball stage when you've got this huge basketball in your tummy. And I remember looking down and suddenly thinking the only way this bubba is going to come out as if I birth her out. I didn't want to do it. Because I had two pregnancies before that, and both of them, and this was going to be the same with Caesars. They were C-sections. They had to be for the safety of the bubba, safety of me, and I knew that Millie would be the same. I knew the pain that was coming. And I remember, I know other mums, you have thought the same because I've talked to other mums in the same situation, and you have thought, looked at your belly and thought, I don't want to do it. I actually don't want to give birth. But for the joy. Right? I remember going to the hospital that day and being put in the gown. I didn't want to do that. I remember them putting the needle in my back. Didn't want to do that. Didn't want to do any of it, but for the joy. And my girls now ask me about that moment and what was it like and was it painful, mummy? And I say, actually, I don't remember any of it. I don't remember any of the pain. I don't remember it. I just remember the joy. I remember you. And the joy I get now is not just as little bubbas, but as these grown up women and men of God who I get to spend time with. And I love it, Tosh. Like, getting to spend time with your kids, isn't that the best thing in the world?
0: It is. Yeah, I think it brings you really close to the heart of God the Father.
1: Yeah.
0: You can't love anything more than someone who has actually, I think, you know, been made in your image.
1: Yeah. And that's what the joy is. Yeah. I believe that when Jesus says, it says here, for the joy set before him, he wasn't looking to the cross, but he was looking through the cross. And he was looking through the cross to you. As you're listening today, he saw you, he saw your face. And it was because of that he could go through so much pain for the joy that he knew that then that would bring you into relationship with God, the Heavenly Father, the same God that he'd had that relationship with all his life. He knew that it would be possible for you to have that same relationship as a result of what happened at the cross.
0: Amen.
1: Isn't that amazing?
0: Awesome.
1: And as a result of that, he was not just birthing the relationship, but everything that brought with it, the many exceedingly great and precious promises that we hear about in the Bible that can come to pass in our lives because of the cross. Isn't that beautiful, Tosh?
0: It's the greatest story ever told.
1: It is. And that was what the For the Joy moment is. And I believe communion, and you've got it in your hands, that's why we take it. I think it's not just, and it is to look at the cross. And yes, we are amazed at what Jesus went through. But I believe that God and Jesus want us to look through it and say, are there promises that were birthed for us at the cross that we're not experiencing in our world right now? And this is a connection point for our faith. It's an opportunity for us to actually take this and say, this little piece of bread, it represents Jesus's body that was broken for us, that by his stripes, our mind, our will, our emotions, our full body could be made healthy and whole. And if it's not right now, this is a connection point. This is an opportunity for you to say, hey, this was birthed as a result of what you did at the cross, and I accept this now in my body. And the same with this little drink, whatever it is that you've got. This represents the blood of Jesus, and he took it into the very holy of holies, and he laid it out so that now you can come boldly into the very throne room of grace to find help in your time of need. So if there's been something that's been holding you back from that throne room of grace and asking for help, this is a connection point to remind you that you are made righteous, that you have right standing with God as a result of what Jesus did through the cross. So we're going to take it now, and I'm going to pray, and I encourage you, have a think. Is there something that Jesus birthed that you're not experiencing in your world right now? Let this be a moment that you say, yes, God, I hand this over to you. Be real with this in my world. So we'll take the little piece of bread, whatever it is, the cracker, the chips, if you have to. And Father, we thank you that this little piece of bread represents your body that was broken for me, that by your stripes, my body, my mind, my will, and my emotions are made healthy and well. And I take it now by faith. And I thank you that the same Spirit which raised Christ from the dead dwells in me, strengthening my body, strengthening my mind, strengthening my emotions by that same Spirit. And I take it now in faith, believing it's done, in Jesus' name. Thank you, Lord. And you can take it and eat it and praise God for it. And as we take this little drink, Father, I also pray that we're reminded of what that means, that Jesus placed us in the mercy seat and then he sat down so we could stand up. We could stand boldly before you in the very throne room of God, and we see ourselves there right now. We take it. We thank you for your forgiveness, but also we thank you that it means that we can now come to you as if sin never existed, and we do that by faith. In Jesus' name we pray. Amen. And a reminder this morning that for the joy set before him, he went to the cross, and his was reminded of you. Amen.

0: 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And our guest in the studio today for Sunday Morning Together is the wonderful Felicia Limmer, also known as Fel from Andy and Fel and Andy on the Rise and Shine program. So great having you with us, Fel.
1: Thanks for having me. Loving it.
0: Mate, I was really touched by that communion message that you just brought there before. Like, for the joy that was set before him, keeping our eyes on what God's doing in us more so than the things that are happening around us. It's such a powerful thought, comparing that to the birthing of a child. Amazing. I couldn't imagine what it's like to birth a child. I've been there for the birthing of mine, but it's a beautiful thing hearing that coming from the heart of a lady.
1: It's an amazing thing to go through. It's such a privilege, isn't it, to birth your children?
0: I'd imagine so.
1: As a mum, it is actually such a privilege to be able to go through that whole process. Not always fun, but it's a privilege.
0: Not always fun. And but speaking of the goodness of God, as we've been talking about here this morning, about the joy of the Lord, really, Fel, what's a song that's been bringing joy to your heart lately?
1: Oh, so many. But one of the songs, when you asked me, I thought the song that came to mind was one where you declare over your family the goodness of God.
0: Yeah.
1: It's called The Blessing. It's by Elevation Worship, and there's a few guys involved in that song. It's an oldie, actually. I do love the songs that are a little bit older. but I love them because they're songs that you know when you're in church and you close your eyes and you know them well enough that you can just lift your hands up. And there are some that you imagine are sung in heaven. But this is one where I think you're just declaring over the generations God's plan for not just your family right now, but your children.
0: Yeah.
1: And I just think there's so much power in that.
0: Amazing. All right, we're going to go right now to Kerry Jobe and Cody Cairns, and this is The Blessing. 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The Lord.

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0: Acts chapter 16, verse 31, we read, "Believe in the Lord Jesus and you'll be saved, you and all the people in your house." That was Acts chapter 16, verse 31.
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0: You're listening to Sunday Morning Together here on Vision Christian Radio. Our guest is the fun Fel from Rise and Shine. Fel, such a joy to have you with us today. And I love hearing about all the escapades that are going on with the antics that you and Andy do on Rise and Shine. Mm-hmm. But who is Fel? Oh. Who are you, Fel? Where did you grow up?
1: Well, I'm actually a Kiwi. I don't know, not everyone knows that.
0: That's cool.
1: Occasionally my Kiwi accent slips out, not very often.
0: Okay.
1: But every now and again it does. And yeah, someone goes, "That's Kiwi." And I'm like, "Yes."
0: Wow. So how long have you been here in the land of Oz?
1: Forever, really. Mum and Dad came over when I was 8. And I was just thinking the other day about how I actually was so young that I didn't know if I was going to Australia or America. I got them completely interchangeable. I didn't have a clue. But we did. We showed up here in Australia.
0: 0 points of reference for both, eh?
1: Yeah, that's right.
0: The one that starts with A.
1: It's something starting with A. That's what I told everyone when we moved.
0: Oh, that's cool. And so what part of New Zealand were you from?
1: I'm from Wellington, New Zealand. So windy Wellington.
0: Windy Willow.
1: It's the capital. Lots of people don't know that. So yes, my dad, he was really involved in politics, not actually running, but involved behind the scenes. So he loved being in Wellington, but mum and dad felt the call to come to Australia for business. And so we ended up here.
0: See, I've always got that mover and shaker vibe about you,
1: that's
0: Fel.
1: That's what it is. Yes.
0: And so when you landed in Australia, whereabouts did you land?
1: We landed in Brisbane.
0: Okay.
1: So that was yes, Brisbane. And I remember we were swimming straight up. So we landed in a dune. I think it was June. And mum still talks about, "You were straight in the pool. You thought it was so hot." And we definitely did.
0: Yeah, you just wait.
1: Yeah, that's right. Now I definitely wouldn't. I don't swim after April.
0: Okay.
1: But yes, mum and dad, they set up base in the western suburbs of Brisbane. And that's where I spent the rest of my growing up, went through primary and high school here.
0: Yeah. And did you have any particular interests growing up that were really, were you into dance or were you
1: that's a good question.
0: Into any sort of junior kind of habits?
1: Swimming was probably the thing I loved the most.
0: Okay.
1: So we did swimming. I started doing swimming lessons because we'd done a couple in Wellington. I remember this freezing cold pool, one of my early memories, being standing up in this tiny school pool. Who believes that they have school pools in New Zealand?
0: Wow.
1: Learning to swim terribly. So mum got us into swimming lessons and then that turned into squad and I loved it because, look, no one will know. Obviously, it doesn't come across, but I'm pretty competitive. And so swimming appealed to me. It was something. And actually, I had really bad asthma growing up. And I remember someone had suggested it. So at the beginning of a swimming season, I would take my puffer multiple times, more than you should at home. Don't do it, kids. But I'd just keep puffering up during a 3-hour swim session. By the end, I wouldn't need it at all. So it was really good for health.
0: It's amazing. And for those who are listening in and who wonder why I might say great, well, I was asthmatic growing up as well.
1: Did you do the same?
0: Well, I really suffered with asthma until the doctor said, just get him doing some cardiovascular stuff. So I got into the run squad. So I was doing my 5K runs and 10Ks and stuff and just left the asthma behind.
1: Really?
0: So just get the body working and get the strength in
1: strengthen
0: that organ.
1: Strengthen your lungs.
0: Yeah, the strength that's needed to be there. So growing up from squad, how did you find the social setting inside of squad?
1: I did really love it. Some of the kids were going along to other meets and things. I did less of that because we just didn't have time as a family. My mum and dad were pastors, and so it became quite swimming. I could do the swing in the squad, but really, and I did some ballet and some dance. That was what took most of my time. And then the rest of it, we were a church family growing up, so we had lots of busy weekends with church.
0: Yeah. And so did you get into squad and other things much more than just sort of through the week, or was that basically it for you?
1: Yeah, that's all we could really do, because then come weekend, it was setting up church and we had church in our home for a little while. And so it was we were very church focused the rest of the time.
0: Oh, that's really nice. And siblings, Fel, do you have siblings?
1: Yeah, I've got two big brothers and I've got a little sister. So
0: So you're the third of four.
1: Biggest girl, but the third child. So I definitely have third child syndrome. I don't know what that is, but if it does, I can relate if you're later born.
0: I think I have five, right?
1: Okay.
0: And it sounds like a lot, but it's like, you don't think you got a lot of fingers on your hand, do you? Like they're my fingers. I don't want to lose any of them.
1: Aww.
0: They're all lovely. They're all special. And so I think I've got two who are middle child because I've got a boy. And then a girl, then a boy, then four girls.
1: Okay.
0: And so it's like I've got an oldest who's my son.
1: Yes.
0: But then I've got an oldest girl. So it's kind of like I've got two eldest.
1: Yes.
0: And then I've got a youngest girl and I've got two middle girls. And so I think I understand what you're saying. Is that a little bit like don't speak for their needs as much? Has to compete a little bit, perhaps?
1: Perhaps a bit louder, a bit bolder, a bit brasher as a result. It could be. I haven't done any research, but it seems like it might
0: Let's
1: be
0: go case. With the anecdotal research and call it factual.
1: Yeah.
0: Well, it's just such a joy having you with us. We'll look forward to unpacking a little bit more of your story as the hour continues on. But we're going to go to a song right now. You're listening to Sunday Morning Together here on Vision Christian Radio. Jesus.

0: legacy. I don't care if they remember me. Only Jesus.
1: This is Sunday Morning Together here on Vision Christian Radio. Our guest in conversation all Sunday morning long is the wonderful Fel from Rise and Shine. Thanks for letting us have a look under the hood at who Fel is.
2: Wow.
1: So, you know, you're a young girl into ballet.
2: Yes.
1: How much into ballet were you?
2: I got up to, okay, so when we left New Zealand, so I was born in New Zealand, we spent 8 years there. I got up to almost getting to points, and then we moved countries. And then got all the way through almost again to points. And then, unfortunately, some things happened in business and mum and dad weren't able to afford for me to continue. So I never quite got to point shoes, but did the rest.
1: Oh, Fel. And so...
2: Probably mom, best for my body, actually.
1: Yeah, I reckon.
2: Yes.
1: I've got people who are close to me who danced when they were younger and their feet aren't their favourite spots in their body.
2: It's probably for the best.
1: Perhaps so. And if you're competitive now you can say you've got better feet than the girls who continued on.
2: Well, thank you. That's a great way of looking at it.
1: Look, I'm here to appeal to your most base nature. No, not at all. For the sake of a joke. Hey, but Fel, growing up, you said mum and dad were involved in church and you were doing church in the house. How was that for you as a young lady?
2: Yeah, really good. I mean, what a great opportunity. When we moved over, dad moved over for business, but had a call in his life he wanted to pastor. So there was kind of both things happening.
1: Right.
2: I love that straight away mum and dad plugged us into a church. And we went looking at some, but they chose a church that was probably 40 minutes away from home. And they wanted to start a church near where we were. We were in one of these outer suburbs of Brisbane. And Dad put his hand up and said, well, you can start it in our place.
1: Wow.
2: And so to begin with, we had another pastor and we would set up. I remember all of it, four kids. It's a lot of hands. It's quite handy when you're starting a church.
1: Ready-made kids church.
2: That's right. Ready-made youth church. Ready to go. So we'd set out the chairs and that really was the way it started. And then eventually that pastor moved on to the mission field and dad took over the church and we moved out to a venue. But then really you got trained in the ministry from day dot. Like I remember doing, my brother and I would do the praise and worship. I played flute and I'd play on the electric keyboard. I could play the drums. So I'd do the intro, the da-da-da-da-da-da-da, and then my brother would play guitar and then I'd press the end of it.
1: Beautiful.
2: And that was how praise and worship was.
1: We have the technology.
2: It was so bad, Tosh. It was so bad. But
1: it doesn't need to be good when God's in the house, right?
2: Yeah, 100%. And that's what you learn, right?
1: It is. And like for all the benefits of light shows and smoke machines and comfortable chairs.
2: Real drummers,
1: there's no substitute for the presence, you know, Christ in the midst. You know, there's no substitute for God at church when you're there worshiping him. And I think those pioneer situations, they really do stretch everybody's faith. They show everybody that, hey, life can go on and I can serve Jesus at the same time.
2: 100%. And you think back to worship, there are just those moments where it's just my brother Simon on guitar strumming away. That's the presence of God. Like, think back to the Bible, the book of Acts.
1: Yeah.
2: They wouldn't have had electric, big guitars going off and drum solos and the bass.
1: And the sound man wouldn't have been given those death stares by the people on the front row when things don't go right.
2: David, there was just a guy with a harp in the middle of a field and God said, hey, that's the guy. He's got his heart after me. There's something to that.
1: Yeah.
2: That simplicity of it.
1: And you see the big production did happen later in David's life with the Tabernacle of David, you know, set up away from where the sacrifices are happening, where they could worship God and they could persist in that. But it really, that Tabernacle of David always existed in his heart. Yeah. He never went after the show.
2: No.
1: He never went after, I want to do something that no one else has done. He just wanted to bring glory to God. And I think that's such a great lesson for young people to learn. How would you say that lesson has affected you in your life, Fel?
2: Yeah, well, I think you starting young, doing everything, doing all of the bits and pieces. So you know, on the door and going, and then I'd run and do kids' church and come back and I'd do the overhead projector, the old overhead projector.
1: Yes.
2: They were terrible. And you'd have the words upside down and back to front. And for kids at home, you're listening, what is that? Ask your mum and dad. Google it, actually. It's quite funny. But all of those are lessons that you learn. You learn that there's actually hands and feet involved with bringing the gospel and that there's things that are happening behind the scenes. So now when I sit in church and, you know, I might get to do something on stage, I am so thankful for all of the hours that have been put behind the scenes and for the people doing all those other bits to make it easy because, gee, it takes a village to make church happen.
1: It does. And When you come to an organization like Vision, where you get to do it, you know, we get to do this as work, and it's also and it's also church as well. It's the kingdom of God in audio, in a linear audio fashion. It really, that kind of thing really permeates and skill sets you for this kind of environment. Phil, how do you see the work that you do in Rise and Shine as part of the work of the kingdom?
2: So much so. So our goal with Rise and Shine is that we would bring faith and fun into homes across the whole country.
1: Yeah.
2: What a privilege that is. Like that is, I just, we never take it for granted. Like
1: I agree.
2: It's not something that I ever sought to do. I feel like I fell into it. I'm very privileged to be doing it. But you can just see that God is, and he's so good like this. He equips you with little steps along the way so that you're ready to go. But I never take it for granted because I'm always amazed that God has enabled Vision to be able to go out across the nation. And this is thanks to so many people for so many years who have given and sown and done all the hard yards. And so now we just get to be here and just be a tiny piece of what God's doing.
1: I got to agree. I completely agree. It's like we're standing on the shoulders of giants.
2: 100%.
1: You know, I had a privilege of interviewing Ian Warby late last year.
2: Yeah.
1: And, you know, if you want to listen to that interview and you're listening around Australia right now, it's very easy to find on the Vision app. But Ian was talking about the steps of faith that they took in those early days. You know, one little transmitter and a vision to go across the nation. But the Lord did that. And here we get to stand on the shoulders of those guys. And it's quite phenomenal how the Lord has blessed this ministry. One of the things that really stands out to me, Phil, when Visionathon comes along, and it is coming up fairly soon, but I've been around for two of them. And I've had the privilege of calling some of our Vision family and asking them if they'd like to leave their comments or following up with them about comments that they've made. And I just want to encourage you. When I talk to them on the phone and say, you know, would you be interested in coming on air and having a chat? And, oh, yeah, I'd love to. And I'll ask them, what are the things that you love about Vision? And honestly, it's always two answers. Oh, I love Phil and Andy in the morning. Oh, they just make me laugh. They're so much fun. And I love the commentary that comes from Neil. And so, you know, I just want to thank you on behalf of the Vision family for the impact that you're having, because I hear it constantly when I'm speaking to people. And, you know, I just want to thank you for the service of to God that you're doing here. Well, we're getting all gooey here. But let's go to a song. This is The Goodness of God with CC Winans. We're having such a blessed time here together on Sunday morning together on Vision Christian Radio. When I speak

0: 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You might be thinking, this is Sunday Morning Together. Why am I hearing Fel? Well, you're hearing Fel's voice because she is our guest co-host all Sunday morning long. It's such a joy to have you with us, Fel.
1: I'm loving it. Thanks, Tosh.
0: I want to hear the story, and I'd love to bring our Vision family into the conversation about, well, what was it for you that really made you, you know, as a kid who was raised in church, just decide, I'm all in God. I want to walk with Him.
1: Definitely. Well, it's thanks to God. That's the short answer. But the longer answer is, growing up in church, it can be hard to be a pastor's kid. And so, because you see your mum and dad very humanly on the way to church, even you see them just being normal people, and then you see them get up and preach, and you're like, is that the same person who just told me off for burning my toast or whatever it might be? You know, not never that, but you know, and it's difficult. And so I remember going through as a teenager, I found another youth group outside of my church to go to, and that it was such a blessing to me to be able to go elsewhere. And I had friends then from that youth group, and there was some pastoral support. But I still, at that point, I think, you know, I definitely on for God, but wasn't what we'd call on fire for God.
0: Yeah.
1: So the difference came when Dad used to, this was in the 90s, there were lots of conferences in the 90s, like it was conference center.
0: Right.
1: And some of them were a bit odd. We were in a Pentecostal church, and some of them would get a bit, well, for a teenager, they would seem unusual. and so I hadn't gone along to many of them. And then he invited this preacher along, and he came for lunch with us beforehand. And he was the first preacher who'd come to lunch who I actually liked as a person. I was like, you're a nice, he was speaking about Star Wars.
0: Wow.
1: I remember having a great chat about Star and thinking, you're a normal guy. Okay, I'll come along to your meeting. So he was holding a week long. By that point, I just started uni. I was doing a speech therapy degree.
0: Okay.
1: And I just started uni, and I went along to this week long conference, and it was about how to hear the voice of God.
0: Gee.
1: And so I thought, that's a great topic. Mm-hmm. And by the end of the week, I was more and more and more fired up. I'd been on the worship team, and he would been praying, but hearing that God actually wants to, A, he's put his Holy Spirit inside of you to lead you and guide you and guide you into truth. And he's got a plan for my life. And if I'll lead and guide him, I thought, what a great opportunity. If I do that now, imagine what God would do with my life.
0: Amazing.
1: Got inspired, got filled with the Spirit. And at the end of that week, I was pumped. Like I was going to uni on the bus. And for the first time ever, I was actually almost crying, thinking about all the people on that bus who were not going to go to heaven.
0: Wow.
1: It was a complete transformation. And at the end of the week, the pastor came and he said, hey, I've been speaking to the guys back at the Bible college, at the church, their home church. They want to offer you a scholarship to come to Bible school.
0: If wow.
1: you come now, we'll offer you a scholarship. We want you to come play flute. I'd been playing flute. We want a flute player. We'll have you. You'll be at Bible school. It'll be on the Gold Coast, so, you know, not too far away. Would you come? And immediately, yes.
0: Praise
1: every
0: God.
1: Desire I had wow. to do speech therapy left. It was filled with a desire to be at Bible school. So within the month, I had moved, gone into student accommodation across the road from this bigger church, and I'd enrolled in Bible school to start very soon, deferred my studies, and that was the beginning of where I am today.
0: And so did you ever go back and complete your studies with speech therapy?
1: Yeah, so I not with speech, but I did. Okay. So I deferred. I finished Bible school, a couple of years of Bible school, yep. got married. We went and helped a church plant in Canberra. And while I was
0: Very
1: there,
0: cool.
1: I was working for Telstra in HR.
0: Right.
1: And I had an opportunity to meet with my manager, my two-up manager. And I was, you know, very nervous. And one of the things she said to me still sticks. Hey, Fel, you need to finish that degree and we'll do whatever it takes to help you do that.
0: Good on
1: and it. So she, yeah, praise God for her.
0: Yeah.
1: And I was like, yes. And she said, doesn't matter what it's in, but you need to do it. And by that point, I'd really felt that the best partnering for ministry is a degree in business. And that's what I needed. So I changed over to a degree of business, got all the credits transferred.
0: Mm.
1: And thanks to that conversation, started my business education.
0: And the mover and shaker.
1: Well, I don't know if that's the case, but I did get my degree and I'm forever thankful for that.
0: Yeah, what wonderful advice.
1: It was.
0: So from your business training,
1: yep.
0: you were involved in HR, correct?
1: Started in HR, mm. and then once the business degree is a little bit of a taste test. The first 8 units of most business degrees, you do a little bit of everything.
0: Yeah.
1: So I did HR and loved that, but I actually got to the marketing subject and it came alive on the inside.
0: Right.
1: I was excited. I was like, this is more fun. HR's fine, but marketing's creative.
0: Yeah.
1: And so when I got to the marketing subject, I was excited about that. And so that's where I leaned and did my major in marketing, and then my career sort of went in that direction.
0: And so you were married in the time of Bible college?
1: Just after. Yeah.
0: Just after the time of your Bible school. Tell us about your hubby. Tell us about Murray.
1: Yes. Well, Murray, so he had gone from Perth to Bible school in the States. So it was the same Bible school, but he did his in America.
0: Wow.
1: Yeah, which was good because he had to save a huge amount of money to go. It was big. So he was doing Bible school and he finished while I was sort of going through Bible school, and he had to make a choice. And the home church that our school was based on had moved to the Gold Coast. That's where I was planted by that point. And he knew the pastors. He knew his best friend was my boss now. I was working at the church while I was at Bible school. And so he had chosen to come back and serve here on the Gold Coast. And I remember my boss, who was a friend of mine, saying, "I'm going to set you up with this friend of mine. He's coming back from Bible school." And I thought, no way, I'm not being set up. This is not how this works. And he said, "He's really ocker, really Aussie, and all the girls love him." And I was like, nah, I'm not interested in any of that. Like, that is not appealing to me at all.
0: Yeah.
1: And so when he arrived, he came in, and there's a bit of a story. And anyway, he came into church, was the first time I saw Murray, and he was none of that. He wasn't a womanizer. He definitely wasn't very awesome. He was wearing a suit, walked on in with Matt, my friend, and the rest of history, really. I remember him coming in and thinking, he's pretty good looking. He's been through Bible school. He ticks a lot of the list. And then it turns out he was perfect. He's designed for me because he's lots of fun. I really needed someone who was fun but full of faith, and that's what he is.
0: And how would you describe your family, Phil? Everyone loves you and they love that you're a part of their family.
1: Yeah.
0: How would you describe your family?
1: Yeah, fun. That's our goal. Like, my kids are amazing. They are next level. They have helped with faith all the way through. So they've helped with different things that we have done in the faith. So they're very supportive, really, really strong. But they're also super just kids to be around. Like, we have a lot of fun, lots of laughter in our home.
0: Oh, fantastic.
1: Mostly me and Murray and the kids. Now we get some rolling eyes, but mostly they'll laugh.
0: Yeah, that happens when the one goes in front of their age count.
1: Yeah.
0: That's okay.
1: It's okay.
0: That's okay.
1: I still laugh.
0: I remember rolling my eyes when I thought I knew everything as well.
1: 100%. You appreciate it in your 20s, I think it comes back round.
0: There's an old Kmart t-shirt I saw when my son was like 1 year old. It said, let my teenager run the world while he still knows everything. And I wish I had bought that shirt and then given it to him when he was 13. But anyway,
1: yes.
0: Praise God.
1: Oh, praise God. They're lovely.
0: 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We're going to go to a song right now. 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We're going to go right now to "The King Is Here" by Corey Voss.

0: 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Our guest is the fantastic Fel from Fel and Andy's Rise and Shine here on Vision Christian Radio, our morning program. It's great getting to know you, Fel, hearing a bit of your history and what makes you tick, what makes your family tick. But Fel, there's another initiative that you're working on right now, and it's about helping bring an awareness to the role of women in leadership and decision-making. What can you share with us about this work that you're doing that's obviously off-air from radio, but it's obviously very big in your heart?
1: Oh, yeah, it is. It was birthed last year, actually. One of the things that I love working here at Vision, I also work for a university, a Christian higher ed provider as well. So I'm kind of getting to talk to lots of leaders in the not-for-profit space, particularly in faith areas. Yeah. And I was meeting some wonderful women, actually incredible, at an event, and one of them just said offhand, "Hey, I'd love it if there was some leadership training." And it burned in my heart. Nice. You know, sometimes you're like, "Oh, there's something in that." Yeah. All the way home, it really burned in my heart. And I came and I spoke to the team here at Vision and said, "You know what? I think that there is a gap. And I'm working with all these not-for-profit organizations. And I feel like at the moment that there is an opportunity to be able to engage organizations, to be able to champion women, perhaps in a different way than we are. Because at the moment, one thing that we notice in faith-based organizations is I don't think that there has been a historical, and due to some way that we interpret scripture, some belief that perhaps women shouldn't be in leadership. I don't believe that now is predominantly the reason that we see a high degree of males at top levels of organizations. I think what happens is that women are actually out of the stream that grows and mentors people towards top leadership positions. And that happens without anyone meaning it, actually, because in a faith-based organization, the way that we learn and we teach each other is normally through relationships, right?
0: Very true.
1: And so a guy is going to take a guy out for coffee or go play cricket or watch the cricket or whatever it is. But particularly in a faith-based organization, I don't see it happen as much, although it does in secular organizations I'm part of. A woman doesn't have those growth conversations. And so what we find is that a woman is never going to or very rarely be asked out for coffee or go to the cricket or whatever it might be.
0: And in faith communities as well.
1: Yes.
0: It's not a taboo, but it's close to it, and it's even counsel against it.
1: Yeah.
0: It would be looked at poorly if a 40-year-old man starts mentoring a 21-year-old lady. There's all kind of innuendo that could be pushed into that space.
1: Yeah.
0: And, you know, there's, you know, stories of how that kind of thing has gone wrong in the past, but it does cut the legs out of those opportunities for the young ladies.
1: It does. And for organizations, we know that there is so much benefit to having a woman's voice in those management conversations, right?
0: Absolutely.
1: So we know from research that that decisions are made more thoroughly when women are involved. There's emotional intelligence that they bring. More than half of the people that you're normally trying to help are women. So you need women involved in developing those solutions, right? And so we want women in those top leadership roles so that they're represented at the table. But how do we do it when, quite rightly so, there are some things in place? And that's where I wanted to be part of creating a solution, a pathway that helps build those conversations and that growth opportunity for women without undermining, of course, good governance at the same time.
0: That's brilliant, Fel. I remember about 20 years ago having a close connection with a guy who was a national leader and part of a group of churches, and was very strong in leadership, and everything that he touched just turned, it just multiplied. He was just really anointed by God, really blessed. And we're sitting down having coffee one day, and I was just talking to him about how things are going with what he's doing, and why is he making the decisions that he's making. And because I was just trying to learn, and, you know, young man just trying to figure things out. And it occurred to me to ask him why he had brought some women onto this national board of this church organization. And he said, "Every time I bring a woman into a board meeting, it makes all the blokes behave better."
1: Yes.
0: And he said, it's a stark, I get the best out of the men when there's a woman who's close by. And you know, anecdotally, I was talking to a lady who was involved in a women's ministry a while ago, and she came to me and she said, when I invited a man onto the board of the women's ministry, it made all the women behave better as well. And I thought, isn't that fascinating? But such a simple truth can be so powerful. But what you're doing, I think, is taking it a step beyond just having people on board and around, but really going after those opportunities to mentor and raise up.
1: Yeah, well, that's right. What we're finding, and so I was set the challenge to go and talk to a bunch of people across the country to see what's existing. And I've spoken to probably almost about 50 incredible men and women at CEOs, top leadership positions across the country to see the experience is very common across them all. And we're finding that if we don't do something, these incredible women that we have, we know that women are more likely to have a degree than a man. That's just the stats. It's about 67%. More likely to have a degree than a man. So we've got incredible women with incredible talent. They will leave if they can't see a pathway for
0: right.
1: So there's an impetus there to do something about it. But we do need to be really determined. And how do we keep this talent? How do we rise them up? And you need more than one. So research shows that if you just put one woman in a board or in a leadership role, they don't perform at their best. They still see themselves as just being the woman.
0: Yeah,
1: but when you need three, you need at least three. And so we need to have a pipeline of leadership.
0: Awesome.
1: Where we're raising them up. Yeah.
0: Yeah. And that whole concept, you said, you know, if we don't raise them up now, we lose them.
1: Yes.
0: But also the baton just gets passed to the next generation.
1: 100%.
0: Because, you know, the best decision making, the governance, it's going to have a more well-rounded basis in that fashion. That doesn't change.
1: No.
0: Whether we accept it or not, doesn't change.
1: It won't change.
0: The best practice is still in that fashion.
1: Yeah, that's right. So there's a couple of things that we're looking at doing this year. One is it will start in August as a mentoring program, so cross-organizational mentoring program.
0: Right.
1: We have 7 organizations and each will put forward a couple of mentors and a couple of mentees and we'll divvy them up and then also scaffold that with some learning opportunities for the mentees so they develop an alumni. We know that women often are less likely to have the professional connections that a man would have. So when they do become a leader, they don't know someone who can help them with accounting or there might be that they can get on the phone really easily, whereas most guys do naturally have those networks. So creating a network, but also creating a space for them to learn the skills that they may feel they're lacking.
0: And do you have a hub that people can look up, like a website or something coming?
1: We will. It's going to be called the Better Together Program.
0: Fantastic.
1: So it'll be available online through all of the socials and online as well. So Better Together, and we'll promote that as well.
0: Absolutely. Mm. Well, we're going to go to a song right now. Thank you for sharing about that, Phil. A fantastic initiative.
1: Oh, good. Thank you.
0: So this is His Renown by Christy Knuckles. You're listening to Sunday Morning Together here on Vision Christian Radio.